0: The state of New York has sued prediction market platform Kalshi, calling it an illegal, unlicensed gambling operation. Kalshi and other prediction market platforms say they're federally licensed and regulated, and states have no authority to govern them. The Publix supermarket chain expands a berry recall.
1: Publix is recalling frozen Greenwise organic whole blueberries and whole mixed berries sold in 8 states over concerns they may be contaminated with E. coli. Publix says it made the products unavailable for purchase in late June. Expands a recall earlier this month tied to a single lot of frozen blueberries based on the public health investigation. The Food and Drug Administration reports 12 E. coli cases in the outbreak in Florida and Georgia. The recalled berries were sold in Alabama, Florida, Georgia, Kentucky, North Carolina, South Carolina, Tennessee, and Virginia. Chris Foster, Fox News.
0: A panel of United Nations officials warn a strengthening El Nino has already broken records for intensity at its early stages and will likely spark even more wild weather as it grows. The scientists say a key area in the Pacific Ocean used to measure the strength of El Nino reached the warmest level ever recorded. I'm Lisa Lucera. This is Fox News.
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0: Rising from the heart of the swamp, a beacon of truth is casting its light. From sea to shining sea, The Vince Show. Here's Vince Colonnaise.
1: All right, 844-484-3872, 844-4-THE-USA. That's the way to join us today from coast to coast, from sea to shining sea. Get in here on the program. Senator Rick Scott is going to join us at the top of the next hour. We'll chat with him about his desire to forego his vacation to get the Save America Act passed. It'd be nice to do that, wouldn't it? Wouldn't it? A little election integrity would be nice. Christmas would come early. That would be fantastic. We'll keep our eyes on that. One of the reasons why it's been such a slog is because some of these establishment Republican rhino senators refuse to do the job that they're supposed to do. Sometimes they pretend like they support election integrity. But then when push comes to shove or their election's over and they've already been fired by the voters of Texas, then they become completely useless and in some ways impediments to making America great again. And that's true in the case of Texas Senator John Cornyn, a guy who was very enthusiastic about supporting Merrick Garland when Joe Biden wanted that tyrant to run the Justice Department.
2: This morning, I had a very good conversation with Judge Merrick Garland, who President Biden has nominated for Attorney General. Judge Garland's extensive legal experience makes him well-suited to lead the Department of Justice, and I appreciated his commitment to keep politics out of the Justice Department.
1: All right, pause for laughter. Oh, that's funny. Oh, that's whoa, yeah. Oh, it's going great. I've got applause. Yeah, isn't that fantastic? Big fat stinker. Yeah, while we're playing sound effects. All right, here's John Cornyn. He continued.
2: That is my number one criterion for who should be the next head of the Department of Justice as Attorney General.
1: Oh, please.
2: And I think both sides should support a depoliticized Justice Department.
1: Uh-huh.
2: And that's what I hope Judge Garland, once confirmed, will deliver. I look forward to talking to him more during the confirmation process, but unless I hear something new, I expect to support his nomination before the full Senate.
1: What a tool. What an absolute tool John Cornyn is. Thank you, Jim, for firing that guy. I really appreciate it.

0: Tell you right up front. We'll do inverse pyramid. Guess what? Todd Blanche gets to stay in this job no matter what. That's a wonderful feature of this story. And here's why. Todd Blanche was already confirmed by the Senate as the Deputy Attorney General of the United States. By virtue of Pam Bondi leaving, he gets to be acting Attorney General, and he gets to stay there for the entire Trump administration. It's not time limited for him. Because he was Senate confirmed, he gets to stay. Isn't that a fun quirk of the law? So even if John Cornyn wants to continue to throw his little tantrum and pound his tiny little fists and say, you don't get to have this, well, it doesn't matter. You don't actually get to stop this. We're just basically asking you to adjust his title. That's it. But if you don't want to do that, fine. We'll just keep him there anyway. But Cornyn's grievance, insofar as he's vocalized one, is he's mad that the Trump administration attempted to create a settlement fund for American citizens who were tyrannized by their government, who've been treated like utter crap by, who was that again? Oh, Merrick Garland. This is amazing. So I'm beginning to think John Cornyn is on Joe Biden's side, actually, because he voted to put Merrick Garland in place. Garland turns around, abuses his power, abuses American citizens. The Trump administration elected, in no small part, to redress those grievances, conjures up a settlement fund to take care of those Americans, and now John Cornyn's a part of the cover-up. You start putting the pieces together, I'm starting to think John Cornyn is just like Merrick Garland wearing a skin suit or something. What is this? And today at Camp David, so basically what Cornyn is demanding from the Justice Department is, you have to promise in writing that you will never take care of an American citizen. You need to promise to me you will never give a dime to an American citizen who's been hurt by the Biden administration. Promise me that. And so there's been some back and forth between the Trump administration and Cornyn trying to earn his vote. The president even at one point in the last 24 hours was like, I might just withdraw the nomination entirely and wait until January after we get rid of people like Cornyn and Thumbelina. Maybe we'll do it again. But here's the president today talking about the weaponization fund. He was asked about this, and he said, look, there really were people who were hurt by the government, including January 6th defendants, a lot of them.
1: Mr. President, you said this morning on Truth Social that victims of government abuse should be paid back.
2: Yeah.
1: Even if it's not the anti-weaponization fund, would you still want the acting attorney general to find a new way to do that?
2: Weaponization against large numbers of people in our country by the Biden administration and by Obama, but by the Biden administration in particular in this case. But large numbers of people, their lives have been ruined. They've been destroyed. Families have been, decimated. They've gone to prison for no reason whatsoever. There's never been a group of people, most likely, I can think of a couple that were treated pretty badly, groups. But there's essentially never been a group of people treated so badly as these people. And this fund was not for me. This fund was for those people that have been weaponized, that have been abused. Now, I was abused. They attacked my house, Mar-a-Lago, where I live. And I was, big damages should have been given to me. I don't want anything. I'm not talking about myself. I think that there's a group of people in this country, history will show, that were treated like nobody else has ever been treated, so badly, so horribly. Their families have been ruined. Many, many suicides. They've committed suicide. People that were very successful that wanted to go to a rally or an event and ended up spending the rest of their lives in horror.
0: Yeah. Put through show trials in Washington, D.C., left-wing judges demanding that they renounce support for President Trump and Trump supporters. Some of the most disgusting abuses of power we've ever seen as a country. The president went on here and said, look, I don't want this anti-weaponization fund to be dead. But as far as I'm concerned, it's dead. I don't know what John Cornyn is doing here.
3: Just to be clear, do you agree with the acting attorney general that the anti-weaponization fund is dead? And why not just put that in writing?
2: It's dead, but, I wish it weren't, to be honest with you. I think people were horribly treated, horribly abused. This has nothing to do with Todd. This was me. horribly abused, and I'd like to see them compensated for the pain. They lost their family.

0: They committed suicide. Many people committed suicide. They went down for an innocent journey. And I'm not only talking there, I'm talking about not even having to do with that. The way they were treated. The Biden administration and the Obama administration weaponized government and destroyed lives.
1: Where's the lie? Where's the lie in any of that? He's totally right about all of that. It's dead, but I wish it weren't. I wish it was still up. These people deserve to be made whole. And by the way, monetary damages are going to barely scratch the surface for so many of these people. And, you know, the president, he's defending Todd Blanche. He's saying, look, Todd Blanche is a wonderful person. He's a great man. He shouldn't be in the middle of this. John Cornyn should just approve him. We're never going to have a better candidate for this role than Todd Blanche. He's the right guy for this job.
0: But I'll tell you something. Todd Blanche is a very, very good man, and he shouldn't be in the middle of this. He should get approved, because you will never get anybody like him. You're never going to get anybody. And to make him a pawn in this whole thing, this is being done by a senator. And I don't really blame him, to be honest with you. I endorsed his opponent. And as soon as I endorsed his opponent went through the roof, and he won the primary election in Texas for the Senate. And the man that lost, the man that I didn't endorse, has become very angry, and that's okay. I mean, I understand that. I probably would do the same thing. You want to know the truth? I think I'd do the same.
1: All right, so the president attempting to take some of the credit that Jim deserves for throwing out John Cornyn, but the reality is, like, look, Cornyn earned this. Cornyn earned this. And you've asked Texas voters about this, by the way. Even before Trump's endorsement, Texas voters were ready to get rid of Cornyn. Now, the president's endorsement carries a lot of weight. I'm not diminishing that at all. It carries a tremendous amount of weight. And no doubt Cornyn is very bitter at the president of the United States for not giving him a welfare endorsement to get him back across the finish line in the great state of Texas. But Texas voters were done with his crap. They were done with him. In particular, when he started supporting gun control, get the hell out of office. This is Texas, you psycho. They were done with Cornyn. Cornyn, who then would lie about his support for the Save America Act during the campaign in a New York Post op-ed, claiming that he was willing to do anything it took to get the Save America Act passed. Where is that attitude gone? It's disappeared. Now that he's been fired, he's not even pretending anymore. John Cornyn represents the absolute worst of the Washington establishment corrupt status quo. Lip service to voters, trying to treat you like your children, pretend like he's going to actually do something for you in the waning weeks of an election. I was talking to Kurt Schlichter today, the great Kurt Schlichter. Kurt Schlichter's great. He's an Army veteran, lawyer, town hall guy. He's just wonderful. And he splits his time between California and Texas. And he was saying, Vince, when I was in Texas, and Jim, you can vouch for this. He was saying, when I was in Texas during the campaign, I'd see all these ads. It'd be like Cornyn wearing a cowboy hat, pretending he's pro-Trump. I'm so Trumpy. Trump, Trump, Trump, Trump, Trump, Trump, Trump, Trump. In the closing months of that campaign, spending all that money trying to defeat Ken Paxton. Now, by the way, he's not helping Ken Paxton at all. No interest in helping Ken Paxton. Mister, I'm for getting the majority back. I'm really about getting the Republican majority. No interest in helping Ken Paxton in Texas to do that. And it was all a ruse. It's all a scam. And you know what's great about something like a John Cornyn? He's an archetype of a Washington politician that you can identify. He is a stand-in for every one of these other goons who do the same routine. They do the song and dance for you when election time comes. They pretend in the closing weeks of the election that they care at all about what you think. And then the second that election passes and they keep their incumbency, they go back to screwing you and trying to keep you away from the process. Well, you can't do that anymore because you just got fired, and rightfully so. And I give Jim lots of credit. I also give the president a little as well. More ahead on The Vince Show.
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12: So for now, the Texas Senator, John Cornyn, is still holding up Todd Blanche, and this is what he told CBS. Take a listen.
13: What do you think that it signals, that the president is willing to withhold Blanche rather than see what he wants to see?
14: I don't know if it's just a negotiating technique on his part, but it doesn't really solve any problems because there's no guarantee he's going to have enough Republican votes in January to confirm him if he withdraws the nomination now.
12: Okay, let me just add something here. So Cornyn is suggesting that he's not the only scumbag in the Republican conference. Cornyn is suggesting that there's a whole bunch of Republicans, or at least a handful of them, who are lying about their intentions to support Todd Blanche, or might be lying by omission. They're not telling us in public right now, but they stand ready to block him. They would never support Todd Blanche. They won't say it because they're too cowardly. But I'll say it. I've been fired anyway. Okay, well, then tell us their names, John.
14: I think we just ought to sit down and try to solve the problem. That's what we've been trying to do at DOJ. And we thought we were really close until now the president has basically blown that up.
15: Just in terms of the president's post earlier today, I mean, do you think this is personal?
14: Oh, yeah. President was treated badly when a IRS contractor released his personal tax returns. I mean, and the contractor's now in prison. So there was definitely a basis for the original lawsuit.
12: Uh-huh.
14: But the problem is this settlement goes far beyond that and purports to provide future immunity from tax audits for all of the affiliated organizations.
12: For tax years that have already occurred, this has nothing to do with future tax returns. This is deceit on John Cornyn's part.
14: For the president and his family, which I understand could go and range into the hundreds. And they weren't parties to the lawsuit, so they shouldn't be parties to the deal. And then the only other thing that...
12: By the way, John Cornyn is not the Attorney General of the United States. John Cornyn is not in the executive branch. John Cornyn is getting angry about details that he has nothing to do with. He's in the advice and consent component of this. Here's the simple thing. Let's pretend for a moment. Jim, I'm going to make you a senator for a moment in this hypothetical arrangement. You're the senator. The question before you today, is Todd Blanche qualified to be the Attorney General of the United States? Yes or no?
16: Yes!
12: Okay, that's it. That's the whole thing. You just did it. You fulfilled your constitutional duty as a United States senator. You can even question Todd Blanche, but you don't have to. We've already seen him there for sworn testimony. And we've seen what it's like when he is the attorney general in the acting capacity. It's been wonderful. Now, contrast that, of course, with John Cornyn's rollover for Merrick Garland approach. Come on. It's so crazy. Like, you know. John Cornyn thinks he can dictate how a settlement gets structured at the United States Department of Justice. We will be rid of this meddlesome senator very soon in the United States Senate. Thank you to the voters of Texas. We've got a lot more to get to. We do have a senator coming up, though, a good one. Rick Scott will be joining us on the program, top of the hour. A lot to talk about on The Vince Show.
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16: Ed, you want your state your country to be run by a socialist? Ask the people of Spain how that is going. Not so well. In Wisconsin right now, the leading candidate to become the Democrat nominee for governor is a full-blown socialist, commie, dues-paying member of the Democrat Socialists of America. And in fact, one of her opponents, the lieutenant governor of the state, Mandela Barnes, just dropped out this week and declared, "We all know who the nominee is going to be." He didn't say her name, but she is Francesca Hong. She is the leading candidate in Wisconsin among the Democrats to become the nominee. And she is, this is amazing. You know, she's a commie. She's a commie. And she was just over on the Fox News Channel being asked about this by Dana Perino, whether or not she still clings to all of these deranged views that she's expressed through the years. And one of the things you'll notice about the way she talks, and she's not alone in this, as they get closer to having to go through a general election, they will try and mute some of their more radical views or try to intellectualize them to make them seem like they're very highbrow and confuse you beyond understanding that they are merely agents of chaos who want to drive a wrecking ball through all law and order. For example, before I get to the Fox News interview, this clip's going around of Ms. Hong this week where she's asked, "Do you still want to defund the police?" And listen to the gobbledygook she cooks up to try and dance away from the answer, which is yes, absolutely.
17: You once tweeted about defunding the police, and tonight you were asked whether you would sign that bill to defund the police, and you said no.
18: If anyone's been defunding the police, it's been Robin Voss and the Republicans who have not been adequately funding shared revenue. And you have seen that local governments have had to make very difficult decisions. And I believe that as governor,
16: I love the projection here. The Democrats do this all the time. Once you have them dead to rights, you're like, "Hey, you're like a defund the police maniac." In fact, I've got this huge record of you saying it over and over again. Their retort, insofar as they come up with some sort of feckless response, is, "Oh, yeah? Well, you're not taxing people enough to steal their money to give it to government services, maybe including police departments. So you're defunding the police." And you're like, "What? What are you talking about? It's just all projection."
18: We want to make sure that we're prioritizing public safety. And I believe that, you know, those types of bills that could include more investment in the things that we know prevent crime. If you want to be tough on crime, you better be tough on the causes.
16: What does she mean by that? Tough on the causes. Now, this, again, goes back to the intellectualizing of being an agent of chaos. Her claim is that, well, if you just take more money from Wisconsinites, you just take more money out of their paychecks, and then you give it to all these left-wing social programs, well, then there won't be as much crime. Because the more money you give away, the less crime there is. Now, has that ever been borne out in any social science whatsoever? Has that ever actually been the conclusion? If we just hand out, if I steal more money from you and just hand it out, is that going to decrease crime? No. You know what decreases crime? Enforcing the law. This is not complicated. Rudy Giuliani knew it in New York. President Trump knows it now at the federal level. Cash Patel and the FBI know it now at the federal level. Just enforce the law. Enforce the laws that are on the books, and you'll get fewer criminals.
19: Why do you believe that the police must
18: The reality of this moment and in the types of public safety systems that we have, I want us to be sensible and realistic, but we know now that the billions invested in the criminal legal system is not working. We are spending on incarcerating an individual more than tuition for UW-Madison. That, you know, this is about making sure that local law enforcement is working with community, that we are taking resources from the state and investing in things like public education, victim services, out-of-school programs for our kids to go and have a great, like, be able to be.
16: You know how you decrease funding in victim services? You ready for, this is one neat trick for decreasing the amount of funding you have to commit to victim services. Have fewer victims. That's a fun trick, isn't it? What if there were fewer crimes going on because the bad guys were locked up? Her position is like, well, you can hear it here. This is, everything she's saying is just confirming what the initial question was, wait a second, you're for defunding the police. And she's saying over and over and over again, yeah, I'm for defunding the police. We spend too much on the criminal justice system. It's not working. Meanwhile, these are the same people who release the criminals back out on the streets, so we have to keep dumping money into, quote, victim services.
18: Themselves. These are things that data and facts have shown that prevent crime. Again, if you want to be tough on crime, you better be tough on causes.
16: Yeah, what data? What facts? Show me. Show me your data. Show me your facts. Show me your receipts here on this one. And don't just assert it. Don't just voice of God your desire for chaos. So today she appeared on the Fox News channel alongside Dana Perino interviewing her. Did the lefty networks have the commies on? Like, I mean, you will probably say, Vince, they're all commies. Yeah, that's true. I mean, I just mean the Democrat Socialist of America people who are running for office right now, the most theatrical expressions of the destruction that awaits us if we give them power. Are they appearing on Ms. Now? Is she coming on the channel? Are they asking her any sort of questions? And if she does appear on the channel, do they ask her real questions? I know the answer to that is no. I know that answer. No. But Fox keeps having them on, and then they keep creating advertising campaigns for normal people to run to show that the commies are insane. Here's Dana Perino asking Ms. Hong today whether or not people should take her at her word when she says she does or does not want to abolish the police.
20: Why shouldn't people take you at your word when you say that you want to defund the police and go towards abolishing it?
21: Dana, first of all, I have to say thank you so much for featuring my home state in your novel. And I believe that as a democratic socialist, what that means is that I would like to put working class people first over.
20: How does defunding the police put working class people first? I mean, I think.
16: Yeah, how does defunding the police put working class people first? This phrase, working class, what is she referencing? When you say working class, if you're going to use it in some sort of good faith way, wouldn't a police officer be working class? Wouldn't funding the police put working class people first? Working class. I guess I suppose the average person who might use a phrase like working class is probably referencing a blue collar job, the kind of job where you can get dirt under your fingernails, the kind of job where you have to be on your feet all day, the kind of job where you're out in public, where you're being physical, where you're taking bad guys into custody, putting them in handcuffs, putting them away. Kind of seems like you're working, doesn't it? Pretty hard job, actually, law enforcement. Funding law enforcement would be taking care of working people. And it would be safeguarding communities with tons of working people who could use law enforcement to safeguard them, protect them, keep the peace. It's a pretty common tactic on the left where they try and use your decency against you. Don't you support working people? Yeah. Well, then why would you support the cops? The other thing that's built into this theory, built into this chaos, is this notion that the cops are somehow sources of tyranny. That the average police officer is just going out there hassling people for no reason. He's just pulling people over, angry at them because about their skin color or something. It's a bigoted attack. He suspects that they're here illegally, so he's hassling them because of their undocumented status. These cops are just completely out of control. That's the theory that's built into this, an anti-cop mindset, a contempt for law enforcement. But of course, law enforcement is one of the distinguishing features of our country. Law enforcement at its best. I'm not talking about overzealous, police state, punish the law abiding stuff that we've seen in some countries. I mean just good old fashioned law and order, good, healthy relationships with your cops, keeping the peace. You realize how much of a benefit that is? Like, I'll give you an example. Let's give you a good example on our border. The city of Nogales. You familiar with it? Nogales? Turns out it's basically two cities. One is in the United States of America. One is in Mexico. They're kind of two sides of what you might think of as a unified culture. But there's the Arizona Nogales, and then there's the Mexican Nogales. Do you know what the differences are? They're vast. They're huge. On the American side, you have law and order. On the American side, you have a functioning government. On the American side, you don't have to bribe someone to start a business. On the American side, you have police officers who are enforcing the law. On the Mexican side, you have corruption. On the Mexican side, you have cartel control. On the Mexican side, you have utter chaos relative to what we're experiencing in the United States of America. It's actually kind of a fascinating case study in the difference of having law and order and a functioning society. And prosperity spills out of that. If you have a rule set that everybody has to follow, if the permitting process is clear and understandable, if everyone has to follow the same rules regardless of your station in life, then you get human flourishing. What a difference. And they're separated by a national border. Nogales, Arizona, Nogales, Mexico. Kind of amazing, isn't it? In fact, it's like the kind of thing that you should look squarely at and be like, oh, wait a second. I would rather live on the American side. I'd rather have the law and order. I don't want the world that the socialists are trying to create. I don't want that. And Francesca Hong, you know, as Dana Perino was questioning her today, she went on and on with all of her various bits of nonsense. In fact, at one point you had Dana Perino challenging her over all of her various insane positions here. Take a listen here. This is basically a series of tweets that she's posted through the years. Defund the police, abolish the Senate, ICE out of Wisconsin, ICE out of the streets, abolish ICE. I support defunding the police. Police exist to uphold white supremacy, she has posted. Now, the game she's playing right now is don't worry about the stuff I've said in the past. Just ignore everything I've ever said. We're going to memory hold that. We're going to George Orwell style the whole thing. And I'm the sweet future that you want. That's what she's selling you right now. She's giving you the old vote for Pedro. Vote for me and all your wildest dreams will come true. How'd that work out for Spain, by the way, where their president right now, their prime minister, is Pedro Sanchez, and they just granted amnesty. Their border's wide open. Tens of thousands of people have just poured across it in a full-blown invasion. Vote for Pedro. All your wildest dreams will come true.
20: Senate, you want ICE out of Wisconsin. I understand the abolishing ICE is something you probably still want. But you also said to defund the police four times. And you want to defund the police as a first step towards abolishing the police. Now, President Trump won Wisconsin twice. It is the ultimate purple state. I set my novel there for a reason. It is the place where you have to have the most appeal to both sides or to independent voters. Why shouldn't people take you at your word when you say that you want to defund the police?
16: Yeah, okay, just we're reiterating a point that we've already heard. But look, she just read the tweets. You said all these things. You are a psycho. Now, Dana Perino is nicer than I am, but she at least she's showing on screen all of these things. And this woman's saying, people change. Who changes? Who are you trying to change here? Because you're not, come on. She's a dedicated socialist. She's not only is she dedicated, she's dues paying. She straight up is paying the dues. She said today on the Fox News channel, she was asked about this. Are you personally paying dues still to the Democrat Socialists of America? And she said, yep.
20: Are you personally a dues paying member to the DSA?
21: In my home chapter in Madison, I have been since 2020. And I believe that as a Democratic Socialist, you know, I'm less defined by just one organization.
16: What? So do you notice like the weaseling she was doing in that answer? Well, it was just in my home. What does that have to do with anything? You're paying dues to the Democrat Socialists of America. It was just my home area. I'm paying the DSA. And, you know, I'm not just defined by one organization. Why are you running away from it? I thought you were proud of it. Trying to mitigate it. Why are you pretending like it is only a small feature in your life? Oh, it's just one tattoo. I got it when I was young. I was really stupid. I shouldn't have gotten it. What? You're paying dues to a socialism operation? Yeah, there's nothing American about that. You should not be the governor of Wisconsin. And may the people of Wisconsin stop you. More ahead on The Vince Show.
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18: 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The Vince Show.
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19: So, while you and I for the last 48 hours have been talking about the invasion of Spain by all of these Moroccan invaders, here's how CBS was covering it this morning. They said, well, think of the invaders. Maybe there's a good reason they're invading. And also, they had to swim like 10 miles. No, they didn't. Ceuta is, it borders. Borders Morocco. What are these people talking about?
20: We just got a statement from the Prime Minister of Spain who says that they're speeding up repatriation of the migrants who have entered Ceuta irregularly since yesterday. But and we should note that a country has the right and the obligation to control its borders. But when you watch thousands of people like you're watching here on your screens,
21: right,
20: willing to risk their death, willing to risk drowning just for the chance of a better life, it's also worth asking, what are they running from?
22: Right, and in this part of Spain, Ceuta, this is like a 10-mile swim as well. So imagine the degree of danger involved. Look at these little kids on floaters out there.
20: You have to think to yourself, no one wakes up and says, today I want to risk my life swimming to another country.
21: Yeah.
20: People only do that when they feel the alternative is worse.
22: Absolutely, in desperation.
19: Right, yeah, my goodness. They're just are you? Okay, first of all, thank you to MRC for pulling it. Everything about that little burp of a segment was them making excuses for a full-blown invasion. Look at the children, she says. By the way, on screen, not a child to be seen. Adult men, like, just swimming into the country around border fence. They didn't swim 10 miles. They swam, like, 50 feet in some cases. I don't know. What is she talking? 10 miles, to be clear, I think she's trying to say the distance between Ceuta, Morocco, and mainland Spain across the Strait of Gibraltar. I think she sort of like half looked at a map and she was like, oh yeah, it's like 10 miles away. It's not 10 miles away. You don't even know anything. But it did take an hour to do her makeup this morning, and she is sitting in an air-conditioned studio and a camera is rolling, and you've got to believe her because she's on television. I don't know. Barry Weiss, get control of your morning show. What? I don't know what that was. And then probably the most offensive thing about it is the fact that they're like, well, you just have to really, you have to put yourself in the shoes of the invaders. They're not even wearing shoes. They're just running into Spain and invading. You know where I'm thinking about this? I'd like to protect my country. I'd like to protect my borders. And I'd like to see that as a warning sign, an unfortunate warning sign that we have to protect ourselves. That's the way an American news outlet should take it. In fact, we're going to talk to a U.S. senator coming up in just a moment. We'll ask him about this. Rick Scott ahead on the program.
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5: He says he's losing faith in negotiations. I'm Lee Silasera, Fox News. President Trump says Iran doesn't seem interested in talking, even as he says the U.S. is eliminating the threat.
6: They have no navy. It's been obliterated. Their air force has been obliterated. They have no planes. Their missiles have been largely, they have some left. They have some, but they have far fewer than they had 4 or 5 months ago.
5: Iran has fired drones at Kuwait, a country that hosts U.S. forces, and said it fired at oil tankers in the Strait of Hormuz. Meanwhile, the president rejects an intelligence assessment that Iranian hackers are targeting U.S. water systems.
7: An initial assessment from federal and state agencies says Iran could be behind coordinated cyber attacks on infrastructure targets in 7 states, including 30 community water systems in Minnesota. But at Camp David, President Trump disputed Iran is to blame.
6: I would blame it on Minnesota and the governor, the corrupt governor of Minnesota. They like to say, oh, it's Iran. Iran should be so lucky. Iran's got bigger problems than worrying about Minnesota.
7: The FBI warned states earlier this week of potential threats to internet-linked water and wastewater infrastructure, saying at least 7 states have reported incidents and some attacks have disrupted water operations.
5: Fox's Jared Halpern at the White House. Authorities in Pima County, Arizona have released 2 early ransom notes in the investigation of the disappearance of Nancy Guthrie in hopes someone will recognize the writing style. The 84-year-old mother of Today Show Savannah Guthrie was last seen 6 months ago. FIFA President Gianni Infantino is abandoning his plan to sell World Cup profits to private equity after receiving pushback from all corners of the soccer world. The decision came after a senior advisor who sat on the White House's panel resigned, and Asia's soccer body joined Europe and North America in opposing it. 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
5: New York State is suing the prediction market operator Kalshi.
39: Kalshi is accused of violating state gambling laws in the lawsuit filed by New York Attorney General Letitia James in Manhattan State Court. Kalshi is federally licensed as a commodities trading market where users buy and sell yes-no contracts on sports outcomes and real-world events. James says it's pure gambling that requires a New York State Gaming Commission license. Also, the state's minimum mobile betting age is 21, and Kalshi lets 18-year-olds have accounts. She filed similar suits in April against Coinbase Financial Markets and Gemini Titan. The U.S. Commodity Futures Trading Commission says it has regulatory oversight over prediction markets and is challenging efforts in New York and other states to apply state laws. Chris Foster, Fox News.
5: Anthropic says its AI models hacked into 3 organizations during testing. This comes just days after OpenAI said its models hacked into another company. Anthropic says it's reached out to the affected organizations, with 2 confirming they were unaware of the activity beforehand. 6 candidates vying to become the next leader of St. Petersburg, Florida, and 1 has a familiar name.
40: Once a Republican, then independent, and currently Charlie Crist is a Democrat, vying to become mayor of St. Petersburg. The 70-year-old 30-year-old has held various offices in Florida, including state senator, commissioner of education, state attorney general, governor, and congressman. In a recent poll, Chris holds a 31% to 17% lead over incumbent mayor Ken Welch. But the survey

0: shows 25% of voters remain undecided. The primary is Tuesday, August 18th. Both Chris and the mayor are expected to advance. But with four other candidates, it will be tough for one person to earn 50% of the vote to win the Democratic nomination outright, and that would lead to a runoff. CJ Papa, Fox News.
1: Wall Street stocks rallied after a wild month. Dow added 277, the Nasdaq gained 252, the S&P plus 52. Amazon soared after delivering a stronger profit than analysts expected. I'm Lisa LaSera. This is Fox News.
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0: Rising from the heart of the swamp, a beacon of truth is casting its light. 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
1: All right, 844-484-3872, 844-4-THE-USA. That's the way to join us today, coast to coast, sea to shining sea. Another great day to be an American. July is just about done. Starting tomorrow, we're in August. Holy cow, how did that happen? One of the big questions before us, will the Senate be working this coming month? Right now, a bunch of senators are really looking forward to their vacation, but plenty of American citizens are saying, oh, hold on a second, you haven't done your jobs yet. We want election integrity. We want the Save America Act. Will you stick around to do that? My next guest says he'll do anything he can to get it passed. Senator Rick Scott from the great state of Florida joins us right now. Senator Scott, great as always to talk to you, sir. Thank you.
2: Vince, it's great to talk to you. You know, I think it's pretty simple, and I think this is how most Americans think. You know, like in my mom's case, my older brother and I couldn't go out to play on Saturdays until we got our homework. You know, we had your homework done every night, but we had to clean the whole house. Vacuums, dust, everything. We had to clean everything, the bathrooms, everything. Yeah. That's how I think we should think about our jobs. I mean, you know, a lot of people want to take vacation, but it shouldn't happen until you get all your work done. I'm a business guy, so in business you work 7 days a week, but, you know, most people work 5 days a week. We don't actually work 5 days a week. We go up on Monday nights, and we finish start at 5:30, and we finish at 1:45 on Thursdays. So yeah. I think, you know, we got to get the Save America Act done. We got to get government funded. Those are the most important things that we clearly ought to get done before we leave town. We have to have secure elections. You look at what happened to Spencer Pratt. You look at what happened in New Jersey. You see that there's fraud out there. We got to fix it.
1: Yes. I mean, do you think that realization is making it to enough of your colleagues? I'm keeping track, just like a lot of great Americans, looking at members of the Senate right now in terms of who's on our side and who's not. And I have a list in front of me today. So far, only 16 Republicans, to include yourself, Senator Scott, have signaled that they are prepared to skip vacation in order to get the Save America Act passed. But why is it just 16? Do you think that number will grow?
2: Well, I hope. Here's what I hope happens. I hope the people, the ones that aren't saying it, are saying, "You know, we're gonna." They're just silent and saying, "We're gonna get this stuff done," because we have to get this done. We've got to figure out how to get election security done. We've got some options. If the Senate, if the Republicans are not willing to get rid of filibuster, which I got a lot of colleagues that don't want, let's enforce it. Make people talk. The Senate was supposed to be set up based on debate, and the filibuster was only saying, we debated, we're going to stop talking, we're going to vote. And the vote was only supposed to be 50, but what they've used it is to stop bills. And so if we're not going to get rid of the filibuster, which I support getting rid of it, but I

0: So maybe you can allay them or maybe get some answers after the interview here. But the big thing I'm worried about is I heard Mike Johnson describing a couple weeks ago that the plan was to try and put like a $10 billion grant fund into the reconciliation bill that would basically offer states money if they added election integrity. So in other words, it would be an opt-in program that any state that wants to have an election integrity program could get federal funding to help them do that. I think for most supporters of the Save America Act, Senator, that's not good enough. We need this to be compulsory. The states have to check to verify that you're an American citizen when you register and have to check ID when you actually cast your ballot and get the non-citizens off the voter rolls. What do you know about the reconciliation process with Save America? Are you comfortable with how it's being shaped up?
1: Well, we're going to find out. What we're working on now is we know what the House passed. We're going to see what we can keep in there through the parliamentary process, because the reconciliation is a budgetary process, so it has to be something tied to the budget. It's not a policy. So what we're doing is we're saying, okay, so what can we get done to make sure that people have to show their American citizen to register and have to show their ID to vote. So we're looking at that. You know, I've been working with Mike Lee and Ron Johnson in particular to figure out what we can get done here. So we're working through the parliamentary process to see what we can get done. I'm optimistic, but we got to get through this process, and it has to be budgetary. But there are things that we can do, so we're working hard to figure out, and they're working over the weekend to try to see what we can get done. And with the goal that on Wednesday we would start the process with something that we think that has a chance. The White House is all on board of trying to get something done, so I'm going to do everything I can.
0: So let me be more specific then. Do you think that there's any chance that this bill could compel a state like New Jersey to protect American voters?
1: So we're going to see. I mean, Mike Lee, who's probably the expert on this, is optimistic.
0: Yes.
1: So we will see what can be included in the reconciliation bill.
0: Okay.
1: And then also we're going to look to see is there anything the Trump administration can be doing from a regulatory environment to make sure that happens also.
0: God willing, that'll be the case. Let me on a different subject entirely, and I appreciate your thoughts on the Save America Act. Man, we need that. On what we're witnessing right now in Spain as a warning sign for the United States of America, the president of the United States just saying today in that cabinet meeting at Camp David that he's looking at this and going, we need to talk about this in the midterms, that if a country's borders are in free fall, utter destruction lies ahead. You're watching as tens of thousands of Moroccan men just poured into this region in Spain. What are you thinking as you're seeing this, Senator?
1: Well, this, your safety is on the ballot. I mean, this is real simple. You vote for a Democrat, they want open borders. They don't care. They don't care if criminals come in. They don't care if drugs come in. They don't care who comes into this country. They don't care. So this election, in my opinion, this election should be over one issue. Do you believe in open borders or not? You look at what's going on in Spain. My understanding is that city only has like 60,000 or 80,000 people, and 49,000 to 60,000 people came in one day. Like think about this. Double the size of an American city in one day.
0: That's right.
1: And tell me how you're going to deal with that. You don't think there's going to be more crime? You don't think there's going to be more problems?
0: Yes, there's also an alien culture, too. It's like, Spain is majority Catholic, and then suddenly now, thanks to an invasion, it's now majority Muslim within 24 hours.
1: Yeah, and so they don't, you've got to let people into our country. Look, I am pro-immigration. You want to come into our country and live our dream, right, the way we built our country, okay? Then there ought to be a process to do that. You ought to be vetted. You have to make sure you can support yourself. You can't go on our social service system. You shouldn't be coming in here to take freebies, right? You should come in here to get a darn job. So I'm open to that. But if you don't want to be vetted, if you want to be a criminal, if you want Sharia law, you don't want to follow our laws, you don't believe in capitalism, get the hell out. I don't want you in my country. I love my family, right? And anybody that sits here and says, oh, I don't care, then the first thing I said to them, don't you love your kids and your grandkids?
0: Yes.
1: What kind of country do you want them to live in?
0: Yes. I mean, that's right. You lock your doors.

0: At nine?
1: Yeah. I mean, I love my family. I'm in this because I want people to have the same chance I had. I grew up in a country, an unbelievable country. The kid like me in public housing could actually believe they could be anything. I want that again. We got a lot of work to do. We got problems, but that's all doable. But we're not going to do it if we have open borders. It's not going to happen.
0: So Spain has a socialist leader, Pedro Sanchez, and he granted amnesty to illegal aliens earlier this year. The Spanish Supreme Court just said it's harder to deport people if they swim in, and you just saw that happen in Ceuta. But meanwhile, here in the United States, we've got a lot of these people who are openly calling themselves socialists now running to seize Democrat Party nominations across the country. What do you make of that phenomenon going on in the other party right now, Senator Scott?
1: It's scary. I mean, it's scary. Think about this. They voted Chavez in, okay? All right? They can't fix it without the United States, right? Mm-hmm. If it wasn't for the United States, Maduro would be gone. And we still have democracy in Venezuela. You better have a lot of guns. If you vote socialism in, you better have a hell of a lot of guns, because the only way you're going to stop it afterwards is with guns, because they're going to put you in prison. They're going to take away your guns. They're going to take away all your rights. They're going to destroy your family, your chance for anything. You'll be like you think in communist China or Havana or any of these places, you have any freedom, any opportunity? No.
0: No.
1: Like I tell people, what are you thinking? Love your family. Think about your family. I mean, so like, I don't get it. How could anybody believe that something's going to be free? Somebody's got to pay for it. Or we're not going to raise the rents. Okay, great. If you're a landlord, then are you going to put any money into the building? It's going to be a rat hole.
0: Yeah.
1: I mean, or what's happened before in New York City, you know, with what Mondami's doing, but they did that before. Guess what? Guess who became the landlord for everything? The city. You think they did a great job? How many, like I tell people, I lived in public housing. How many people say, man, when I grow up, I want to live in public housing?
0: No.
1: I sure as hell don't.
0: No.
1: I want to be dependent on the government.
0: Yeah, that's right. No, you're not looking for for more government handouts. You're looking to forge ahead on your own. Senator Scott, thank you. Please, with all the encouragement of the world in the world, we just want to tell you best of luck as you get out there and try and get some of your colleagues to join you in this noble mission to secure our elections and secure our borders. Thank you, sir. Appreciate you for being here with us as always.
1: Bye, Ben. Bye-bye.
0: There he is, Senator Rick Scott of Florida. We got a lot more to get to coming up on The Vince Show.
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1: Oh, yes. Hey, Jim, let me ask you a question. Is everybody in Texas wild about Talafrico? Is this Fox News poll in any way correct?
3: In my humble opinion, it is not.
1: All right, let me cite it and then get your analysis here. Fox News reports that James Talafrico has a current 3-point edge over Ken Paxton in the Senate race, 51-48. 51-48. Talafrico's advantage in the race grows to 6 points among both extremely motivated and extremely interested voters, 53 versus 47 in each group. Most independents and virtually all Democrats support Talafrico, while fewer Republicans are unified behind Paxton. Are you seeing that? Are Republicans in Texas in any way, like, kind of squeamish on Paxton? Like there's some Cornyn holdouts or something?
3: I think it's got to be Cornyn holdouts, because if that poll is to be true, and it may be at this point in time right now, but it'll change as we get closer to the election, because it always does. This happens every single cycle where the Democrat is leading. They use it to raise funds, and Talarico's spending a lot of money right now. There's not a lot of Paxton money. Not seeing a lot of ads. I'm not getting a lot of stuff in the mail, but Talarico's doing everything. So, and he's only got a 3-point lead in this Fox poll, which is traditionally wrong. They all traditionally undercount this, and it always winds up, when the election comes, the Republican will win by double digits or close to it.
1: So, and also, it's like the NRSC is not spending money in Texas, I saw this week.
3: Right.
1: I thought this was supposed to be the most expensive Senate race in American history or something. That was what we were being told. Where's the Republican establishment money flowing in for Ken Paxton? Is John Cornyn putting the kibosh on that?
3: I think they're getting it from other areas. I think Elon's putting some money into this race, too.
1: Yeah. So I'm looking at this. First of all, I'm with you. I'm suspicious of this polling. I'm not saying that Fox rigged the poll or something. I'm just saying their methodology probably sucks. And they may jack this thing up, because Talafrico, throughout all of this, the more you get to know the guy, the more you're like, holy crap, this guy should be nowhere near the Senate. And I don't just mean people who are really into the politics of all of this, like you and I are, just people who listen to his words. You get a second to listen to, like, for instance, here he is saying that prisons need to be abolished.
4: Poverty is violence. Pollution is violence. And yes, prison is violence. Dismantle this system of violence. Build something new, something better, something rooted in love. It's hard to imagine a world without prisons, but with...
1: There aren't enough hugs in prison, so we need to get rid of prison, says Talafrico. What else? What else does he support? He supports teachers who cross-dress. He's a big fan of cross-dressing teachers.
5: My question would be, are you for or against cross-dressing teachers in schools? I know that you said that you believe that there are six genders and Jesus is non-binary. And so in March, I had an ordeal at my kids' elementary school where it's very distracting. And so I wanted to know, will you be supporting those things? Because I don't think in elementary schools that is appropriate.
6: Yeah, I think if you enjoy cross-dressing, you should probably do that at home, not bring it to work. But I also want to say that
1: what a compromise.
6: There are so many cynical politicians.
1: We should let them be freaks, but they should hide it a little better.
6: Who are using our LGBTQ community to grandstand, to score political points, to demonize and to weaponize.
1: Oh, he's scolding
6: and
1: her.
6: And we've got to be, we all together, all of us, whether we're part of that community or not, we got to attempt to unite people, to resist those efforts to divide
1: Listen to him wagging his finger at this Texas voter who doesn't want a bunch of freaks hovering over the children, a bunch of perverted weirdos. And he's like, you know what? We got to be careful. We got to be supportive of the LGBTQ community. Like, what are you talking about? So there's Talafrico. That guy's dominating in Texas? No, come on now. Of all states, please. Please.
7: No.
1: I don't think so. What else does he support that's insane? Oh, here he is. He supports taking money from you and giving it to people on the basis of their skin color. I'll spare you the clip. He's a big reparations guy, too, because of his faith. He said the Christian thing to do is to steal from people who've done nothing wrong and giving it to people who weren't wronged. The Christian thing to do is that kind of deceit. That's Talafrico. More ahead on The Vince Show.
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16: May 20th, 1927. It was raining that morning when 25-year-old Charles Lindbergh snapped on his helmet and climbed into a tiny one-seat plane at Roosevelt Field in Long Island, New York. The mission, try to do what no one else has been able to do. Fly nonstop from New York to Paris, France. Climbing into the Spirit of St. Louis, named for St. Louis businessmen who helped pay for it, he went in without a radio or parachute to cut down on weight. As it took off, loaded with fuel, it barely cleared the telephone wires at the end of the runway. For the next 33 and a half hours, Lindbergh bounced through rain, crossed frozen deserts of ice, which threatened to encrust the wings and drag him into the sea. Hour after hour, he battled fatigue. To stay awake, he held his eyelids open with his fingers. When the sun finally rose, he saw fishing boats off the coast of Ireland. As day began to turn to night again, he saw the lights of Paris and landed to an excited crowd. It may have been the most daring flight ever. Today, the Spirit of St. Louis hangs in the Smithsonian's Air and Space Museum. This has been America 250. Happy birthday, America.
17: Now, has the left hung any signs up that say that the plane is racist or anything? Charles Lindbergh's plane is a microaggression. Trigger warning before you stare at it at the Air and Space Museum. Charles Lindbergh, you know, I thank you, Jim, for as always putting these together. But that's one feature of this that I haven't really appreciated until I heard you say it. Just the sheer number of hours that he had to stay awake for a solo flight. Just the amount of exhaustion that's going into that. And also your adrenaline must be running very high the whole time. So you're probably exhausted at unbelievable levels. It's a 33-hour attempt. You've got to stay awake. You're pinning your eyes open just to make it the first time you do that solo. Just an amazing achievement and great to look back on it. As he was born in 1902, died in 1974 at the age of 72 years old. And just an amazing American. An amazing American that we look back on in American history as we celebrate 250 years of this great nation. 33 hours. I can barely sit in a plane for a couple hours. He's flying it for 33 hours, and there's none of that newfangled, you know, autopilot tech, the stuff that can fly you for portions of it where you maybe fall asleep. I don't know if pilots will get mad at me for saying that, but I'm just pointing out that I think the tech is a lot better now than what Charles Lindbergh was flying. He had to be very attentive during that journey, and it paid off, man. It created another great moment in American history. Great first solo transatlantic flight, 1927. Very cool. Very, very cool. Now, in modern times, we've got Democrats to deal with. Talk about things that we need to conquer. We've got up in Maine. You seen this story, Jim? The new guy who replaced the guy with the Nazi tattoo as the Democrat nominee. His name is Troy Jackson. He was not voted on in Maine. They didn't. No voters selected this guy. The state party did. The state party just said he's the new guy, and he's a big Graham Plattner backer. This Troy Jackson, he loves Graham Plattner. Here he is actually recently on Ms. Now. Saying, oh, I love Graham Plattner. I think he's wonderful.
18: Yeah, there's no doubt Graham, you know, did a great job as far as getting people going. Very articulate, you know, better than I am at that. But, you know, what I've been doing, you know, all through this is trying to make sure that people understand that, you know, it's about the movement. It's about the issues. I mean, this is way bigger than any one person, bigger than Graham, certainly bigger than me. You know, we have a chance right now because people are coming together like I've never seen before. And, you know, when I worked for Bernie in 2016, that was the most incredible campaign that, you know, I've ever been around. This is way bigger. I mean, people are coming out like crazy because they are upset.
17: Love Graham. He built something great. That Nazi tattoo guy, he's just wonderful. And man, that Bernie, I love all these socialists. I'm right there in bed with them, says Troy Jackson. Remember, he was forced down the throats of the people of Maine. And the way that they describe it in Maine, the Democrats do, is that this was the voice of the people. This was grassroots democracy that led to Troy Jackson being shoved down their throats, which, of course, to which Democrats in Maine say, thank you, sir. May I have another? Here is the vice chairman of the party, Imka Schlesinger.
19: And because of the work of these...
17: Vice chairwoman, excuse me. I didn't have the voice in front of me. Vice chairwoman.
19: Because of the work of these 16 county chairs, over 17,000 Mainers were able to cast a ballot to elect the delegates that are standing here before us today. And that is grassroots democracy in action, and it would not have happened without them.
17: There's nothing grassroots or democratic about it. They just forced this guy on the people of Maine.
20: Thank you, sir. May I have another?
17: Yeah, they're not big on consent there in Maine. So with those Democrats specifically. So who is this guy, Troy Jackson? Well, we just found out a little bit more about him. Steve Robinson, a great reporter up in Maine with the Maine Wire, award-winning, in fact, like this guy. Headline, Kissing Cousins, Maine Senate candidate fathered two kids with his cousin. I'm sorry. Come again? Well, I'm sorry. What was that? Maine Senate candidate fathered two children with his cousin. The tiny St. John River Valley town of Allegash, population 240, has long been the butt of Maine jokes about its handful of last names and family trees that don't so much branch as tangle. Now Democrat U.S. Senate candidate Troy Dale Jackson, 58, and on his fifth pacemaker, holy cow, his ticker's not working, finds his own ancestry under the same microscope that eventually ran his predecessor, oyster hobbyist Graham Plattner. I like they call him an oyster hobbyist. That's funny. Out of American politics and into hiding. Jackson, a 26-year politician and lobbyist, has made a career of bragging that he's a fifth-generation logger. But you don't have to go far back the generational line to find where it crosses paths with the ancestors of his significant other, Lena Pelletier. Or Lana. Is it Lana? We'll go with Lana. Allegash tipsters and genealogical records confirm that Jackson's longtime significant other, Lana, his high school sweetheart and the mother of his two adult sons, is in fact his second cousin. Jackson and Pelletier share the same great grandparents, Thomas Pelletier and Edith Thibodeau. Thomas and Edith's daughter, Albertine, was Troy's grandmother. Their son, Louis Sr., was Lana's grandfather. That makes Troy and Lana second cousins on the Pelletier line. The pair has been together for Jackson's entire political career, stretching from his early days as a pro. Listen to this evolution, because in the 1990s, Troy Jackson sounded like a different person. He was a pro-gun, pro-life, conservative, working-class rabble-rouser in the 1990s. But he's since become a pro-gun control, pro-late-term abortion socialist, state Senate president. Well, that's quite the turn. Turns out he didn't believe in anything to begin with. If you were pro-gun and pro-life originally, and now you're pro-disarm the population, pro-kill the babies, yeah, I don't think he had any sort of moorings whatsoever. He had babies with his second cousin. Pelletier has eschewed the spotlight, slugging along at various state jobs, while Jackson has pursued his political ambitions and lucrative side hustles as the political enforcer for Maine's dwindling labor movement. Now his sudden elevation as the Democrat nominee to challenge Republican Senator Susan Collins has brought renewed focus to both candidates, with left-wing muckrakers circulating conspiracy theories about Senator Collins' love life and the retirement investments of her husband. But the more curious significant other story in the Senate race might just be the Aroostook romance that could have taken root at an Allegash family reunion. Jackson has at various points referred to Pelletier as his wife in official bios and statements. Locals in the historically Catholic village of Allegash, however, are quick to set the record straight with the dry precision of people who have known both families, or just the one family, depending on your perspective, for generations. The couple is not and has never been legally married. They simply live together, raise kids together, and appear together on the occasional mortgage and lawsuit paperwork. In a place where everyone knows everyone's business, the lack of a marriage certificate is less a scandal than local trivia. They are second cousins, not first, as Steve points out. Some believe that's a critical distinction, given that the health risks for children are lower the more distant the cousin is, apparently. That's one of the big developments here. In fact, actually, Steve Robinson goes through American history. It wasn't until really the late 1800s, in many cases, that science really caught on to the problems with cousin relationships. But prior to that, certainly in American history, there were definitely some very interestingly close relationships. Did you know this? John Adams, the second president of the United States. Now, as I read through these, I'm not making a case for the commie from Maine, but it is interesting history. It's America.

0: 250, Jim. We should do a whole vignette on this. John Adams, the second president, married Abigail Smith, his third cousin. Did you know? These are all trivia things. Ready? This is going to help you on trivia night. Thomas Jefferson married Martha Wales Skelton, also his third cousin. Martin Van Buren wed Hannah Hose, his first cousin once removed. And Franklin Delano Roosevelt married a woman named Eleanor Roosevelt. Her last name was her maiden name. Roosevelt, his fifth cousin once removed. A degree of relatedness so remote that geneticists do treat it as essentially unrelated, yet still close enough that the Roosevelt name stayed comfortably in the family. John Adams, his grandson, John Adams II, married his first cousin, Mary Catherine Helen, in a White House ceremony. His first cousin, holy crap, at the White House. Oh, Jim, what is going on? Alabama Governor Bibb Graves married his first cousin, Dixie Bibb. Even modern figures have gotten in on the act. This is, I didn't know this. Former New York City Mayor Rudy Giuliani's first marriage was to Regina Peruggi, his second cousin once removed. How about that for a detail? Anyway, that's what's going on in Maine right now, though. That's the update on this. We know a lot more about the science of this, and we know to stay away from it. You know, there are countries, certainly, where this happens quite a bit, and it doesn't have a positive effect on the net IQ of the country. It, in fact, creates a lot more craziness, which you'd like to avoid as a population. I just want to avoid this guy for all sorts of reasons. This is a biographical detail that, once again, reminds us that he doesn't have the judgment to join the United States Senate. He's in a relationship with his second cousin, and he's a communist, which somehow in this story,
1: that's the
0: most important element. Yes, that's the single most demented feature of this story. He's a commie. Let's keep him away from the Senate. Maine, this is not an endorsement. Don't mistake this. We just need to keep Susan Collins in the United States Senate, given the options. Much more ahead on The Vince Show.
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0: These guys are whack jobs, these Democrats. They really are. We got to keep them away. I don't believe that poll about Talafrico. I think that one's wrong. But you know what, though? It is kind of nice. Sometimes it's nice, Jim, to have a poll that shows things being nail-bitingly close, because that keeps people on their toes. You get out there and you fight to make sure that the freaks stay away. And boy, they are freaks. I had Stephen Miller, not on our program, but we have a clip of Stephen Miller. Here's Stephen Miller talking about how freakish the Democrats are and what they've become. They really have become a freak show, a traveling freak show.
24: The people you mentioned, the names you mentioned, AOC, Bernie, the Squad, Omar, these are people who even 10 or 15 years ago would have been relegated to the outer extreme fringes of the Democrat Party. They're now the center of the party. They're the heart of the party. They're the soul of the party. So the Democrats have become a party of freaks, weirdos, losers, and crazies. But you can't laugh it off, because it's deadly serious. Wow. When you give these people power, everything you know and love in this world falls apart. You have chaos, corruption, decay, violence, poverty.
0: Agents of chaos. Agents of chaos. You know, we heard the president talking today about the chaos that he just saw, just like the rest of us in Spain, saying that this can't stand. And he even detected immediately that there's a midterm message in here. He said, guys, I'm thinking about this as a midterm message. I noticed it, and I thought immediately, we've got to run on this. We've got to tell people. You want security? You want borders? You want the country to be functioning?
3: You know, I saw Spain yesterday, and I watched the catastrophe that took place. It looks like an invasion of a country by hundreds of thousands of people. And that same thing's going to happen to us if the Republicans don't get elected, except worse. Much bigger, much easier to get into, despite the fact that we have built thousands of miles of wall, which I said we were going to do, but we didn't have that, forget it. But we have the safest border in the world. If we're not in office, our country will be invaded at levels that made Spain look small time. And when I watched it, I said, I'm going to say it because I knew you were going to be at Camp David, and I said, that's going to be a talking point.
0: Yep.
3: For the midterms.
0: Yep.
3: Because when you look at what happened to Spain, they don't know what to do. And it's happening again today. They're coming in by the tens of thousands. They're just invading the country. And what that is weak law, bad management, but very liberal law. They passed a couple of laws, and people read. You know, people are smart. They read from other countries. And they swam that 3-mile swim or however they got in, but nobody's seen anything like it. That will look good compared to what's going to happen to the United States.
0: Yep.
3: The biggest thing, the worst thing that Biden did is allowing 25 million people into our country.
0: Yeah, your parents would have to be cousins for you to elect these kinds of freaks to run the operation here in the United States of America, you know? That's the only way that would happen. You got to keep them far away from power. You can't let the images that we're seeing in Spain come back to the United States of America. You can't let that happen. You got to stop that from happening, and we'll fight like crazy to keep that from happening. This coming week, I should tell you, a little programming note for you. The Colin Hayes family is going to take a vacation, and you're going to have a fine suite of guest hosts who are going to join you to carry this banner on, to fight for this country, to fight, yes, for the Save America Act, election integrity. Don't you worry. I'm leaving you in good hands. Producer Jim's going to make sure it all goes so smoothly. He's very good at this. You'll hear from him next week. We've got all sorts of great fill-ins on the podcast as well. Check that out sometime, rumble.com/Vince. And when I get back, I will report to you on everything I've discovered. As always, can't wait to talk to you again on The Vince Show.
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6: Asking for help, I'm Lisa Lacerra, Fox News. Authorities in Arizona hoping for new leads in the disappearance of Nancy Guthrie.
7: The Pima County Sheriff's Office has released a copy of two ransom notes sent to a TV station. One, February 2nd, formally demanded $4 million in Bitcoin and is addressed to daughter Savannah. It said Nancy would be killed if payment was not received within 7 days. 4 days later, a note sent to the same TV station said in part, "We did not grasp the seriousness of Nancy's physical condition. We did not intend to hurt her. She is buried in nature now." It ends by saying, "We are truly sorry." The Sheriff's Department says they believe someone knows who wrote these letters based on the way they're written. They also say they still need public help identifying the man captured on video at Guthrie's home before she was taken.
6: Fox's Jessica Rosenthal. The Justice Department has moved to dismiss a criminal case against former Olympian David Hearn for damaging the reflecting pool near the Lincoln Memorial, saying evidence prosecutors recently received refuted the idea that the lining in the pool was vandalized. In a statement, Hearn's lawyer said the case against him should never have been brought. President Trump of defending a settlement deal with the IRS that has delayed a vote on his attorney general nominee.
8: President Trump says the Justice Department is correct that a $1.8 billion anti-weaponization fund created as part of a settlement with the IRS and Justice Department is dead.
9: But, you know, I wish it weren't, to be honest with you. I think people were horribly treated, horribly abused.
8: That settlement agreement is stalling a confirmation vote for acting Attorney General Todd Blanche. A pair of Republicans, John Cornyn and Tom Tillis, are demanding written assurances from DOJ officials about the deal.
6: Fox's Jared Halpern at the White House. Cornyn lost his Senate primary to a Trump-backed challenger while Tillis is not running for re-election. 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
6: The families of four teenagers who died by suicide are suing four social media companies they blame for causing harm that led to their deaths.
39: The Social Media Victims Law Center filed the suit on behalf of four families against Meta, TikTok, Snapchat, and YouTube, alleging the platforms are addictive and unsafe for children. The families of the teens, ages 13 to 18, from Texas, North Carolina, Minnesota, and Tennessee, say years of social media use contributed to addiction, severe sleep deprivation, depression, anxiety, and suicidal thoughts before their deaths. Google, which owns YouTube, says creating a safer experience for young people remains a top priority and offered its sympathies to the families as it reviews the lawsuit. Carmen Roberts, Fox News.
6: Meta, TikTok, and Snap did not immediately respond to the Associated Press request for comment. All four social media companies face numerous state and federal lawsuits over alleged harm to minors. Over a million Ram pickup trucks recalled over a seatbelt issue.
40: Stellantis is recalling 1.5 million Ram 1500 pickup trucks worldwide from the 2019 to 2026 model years that may have been built with seatbelt buckle anchors, not properly anchored. anchored to second-row driver's side or center-row seatbelts, which could seriously impact seatbelt performance in a crash. Stellantis saying it's aware of one potentially related injury tied to the recall, no fatalities. The defective seatbelts will be fixed for free. Jeff Manasso, Fox News.
6: Oprah says she'll close her school for girls she set up in South Africa 2 decades ago. Winfrey's charitable foundation ran and funded the school since 2007, but it was always part of the agreement that the school near Johannesburg be ultimately handed over to the provincial education department. I'm Lee Silasara. This is Fox News.
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0: Welcome back to The Ramsey Show in the Fairwinds Credit Union Studio. I'm George Camel here with Jade Warshaw. Stacy is up next in Tampa, Florida. What's going on, Stacy?
1: Hi, George and Jade. Thank you for accepting my call. Actually, I'm trying to keep from going back to a shelter.
0: Oh, my goodness. A homeless shelter?
1: Yeah. I recently got out of it about 3 4 months ago. I managed to save $500 since I got out of there. But I owe the IRS and child support, and child support has already put in, as I called them, I made a mistake to call the IRS and child support thinking that I could start with payments with them, but now they're wanting each one was $750 a month.
0: So IRS wants $750 a month and child support is $750 a month?
1: Yeah.
0: Okay.
2: When you call,
1: the kind of money I cannot afford.
2: When you called them, what were you hoping to do?
1: I mean, I figure I could maybe 200 one and the other one maybe 300.
2: Okay.
0: So you thought it'd be a much lower payment, you know. and they said, nope, this is what it's going to be.
1: Yes.
0: Wow.
1: Are
0: you working right now?
1: I'm at shelter. I am.
0: Okay. What are you doing for work and how much do you make?
1: I'm a front desk for a surgeon's receptionist. And I make $2,500, give or take, a month after taxes.
0: Okay.
2: Is that 40 hours a week?
1: Yeah.
0: All right. What's your living situation right now?
1: I'm currently renting a high-efficiency house.
0: How much is that a month?
1: That's all I can afford currently. $1,000.
0: Okay. So $1,000 a month, and then if you owed this child support and IRS, that's $1,500 extra, which is all of your income gone, and you haven't even put food on the table.
1: Or my phone, or my bus pass, because I don't have a vehicle either. That's why I'm trying to save money.
0: How are you getting to work right now?
1: I'm literally starting to push bus route. I take the bus.
0: Okay. Oh, my goodness. I'm so sorry. Mm-hmm. What happened that got you into this situation originally?
1: Mental health, nervous breakdowns. I have 39 years of trauma.
0: Oh, wow.
1: So I unfortunately keep going into depression and attempt suicide. And
0: do you have medical support right now?
1: From the state. Yes, that's the other thing I need to bring it into. I have to go to therapy every week to keep me going. That's the reason I came to Florida, to run away from all my trauma. I literally came to Florida about 6 7 months ago. No, about a year, actually. Now that I think about it, I just, 8 months in the shelter. So, yeah, it's been tough, but I refuse to go back to a shelter. I never been and I never want to do it again.
0: Mm.
1: That one time was more than enough, and I need to get mentally healthy and pay off my debt.
0: How much debt do you owe total?
1: Give or take about $35,000 between the IRS and the child support.
0: Okay. And is there a judgment against you for these?

0: what is it called, where they don't give you, it's when I was in the shelter, I was desperate and I called them and I told them my situation. And they put me on something where they do not charge me interest for a little bit while
1: like
0: I was in
1: deferment.
0: The shelter.
2: Mm-hmm.
0: Yeah. And, but when I started saving money and I wanted to, you know, get started and catch up on everything, I called them up and I told them, okay, so I'm currently working. I want to make an implant that I can afford so I can pay off this debt. They removed me from that no interest thing. The gentleman that I spoke to, he told me that he was going to, I was like, no, don't do anything right now. It's like, I'm literally just out of the shelter. I'm just not getting on my feet. I need a little bit of time. But unfortunately, the gentleman went ahead and removed me from that. So now I'm starting to create interest once again on the IRS. And with the child support, I called them and I told them that when they get a payment plan. And they told me, and I also modified my child support because I cannot no longer afford $500 a month.
1: Yeah, that's a huge chunk of your income.
0: My income has gone down.
1: So they should adjust that, and I would fight for that.
2: Can you get that before?
0: I tried, but this is it. No, they said 2028 is when they can do a modification because they sent the paperwork to the shelter. However, the shelter either returned it, misplaced it. I don't know, but I did not get the paperwork. So now they're saying because they sent me the paperwork to the shelter and I never responded, I'm no longer eligible for them to modify my child support.
1: Okay. Do you have a social worker that you're connected to?
0: For the shelter? Yes, I do have a social worker.
1: I would lean on them to see what resources are available, what programs are available to help you get your head above water right now and even fight for you, because you're doing a lot. You're doing a lot to just try to fight these things, pay what you can, go to work every day. So in my mind, number one, you got to take care of you. Because if you don't have your mental health and physical health, you can't go to work. And if you can't go to work, you don't have an income. If you don't have an income, we're going to be back in the shelter. So that's how I would prioritize it. And you need to put food on the table first. So here's what you need to focus on with your $2,500 bucks a month. The four walls. Food, utilities, housing, transportation. Like your bus pass. And that might mean we don't have a car for the foreseeable future. But at least we can keep the bills paid, the lights on, we can eat. And beyond that, insurance. Any insurance you have to pay, let's make sure we have that covered. And if that means you can't pay whoever else, that's tough cookies. And we can deal with the ramifications of that later. But the IRS is the one that is not going to go away. And so we want to get them off our back and see if they can lower that payment. It sounds like you've tried to talk to them. They haven't been super reasonable, but you simply do not have the money to pay. So at some point, they're going to have to give in and go, all right, $300 a month is what we'll take on a payment plan. And same with the child support.
0: I did, when they sent me the court documents indicating that they were going to start segregating my my check from child support, I did appeal for it and explain and my situation once again. So I'm still waiting on that. I just did that last week, the appeal.
2: And in the meantime,
0: I'm waiting on that.
2: In the meantime, look for whatever extra work that you can be doing that's within walking distance, that's within bus pass distance. Even a couple hundred extra dollars in your pocket is going to go a really, really long way to make you feel a little bit more secure in all this.
1: Even asking at work, is there extra work I can do, overtime, come in on the weekends, anything to bring in a couple extra $100, that is breathing room for you. We're wishing you the best.

You know, one of the first things I discovered working in the financial world is how absolutely devastating it is when the breadwinner of a family dies. 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
10: Thank you. We want to thank Total Money Makeover. Back in 2009, my husband and I paid off $92,000 in debt in 22 months.
11: Wow.
10: Doing, the debt snowball. So, thank you. That set us on a pretty good financial path, but not perfect because, like I said, our questions about paying for college, we have three kids. One is in her second year of college. One is going to be a senior. One is a freshman. And we're okay right now, but we're going to run out, basically. So our question is ultimately, what's the best path? We have some investments, and we want to know what the best path would be.
0: All right.
11: Are there any scholarships involved? Are they working? Tell us all the components that need to come together.
10: Sure.
11: Aside from just you guys' cash.
10: Sure. Our oldest is in, she'll be a sophomore. She did get a number of three scholarships, smaller scholarships, but basically we're paying almost full price. And our middle daughter did get a nice sports scholarship. She'll be a senior in high school.
11: Okay.
10: But we already know she has a nice sports scholarship, which will pay for a little over half, but okay. It's out of state, so it's still going to be.
11: It's out of state?
10: Yeah.
11: Okay.
10: So it's still going to be around 20 per year. And then our son is a freshman in high school, kind of unknown. So okay. We're just going, like when we run the numbers, we're just like, we're in Virginia. We're going to pay, you know, basically full. We're just trying to be conservative and assume
11: yes.
10: We're going to pay full price.
11: Okay.
10: We don't
11: so
10: know, though.
11: The biggest thing here is college choice, right? So going out of state, although there's a scholarship there, that's a big deal. And so I'd want to know, are there any other schools offering anything? You know, because once you have, as an athlete, I can tell you, once you have one school, it kind of does kind of open up the doors with some other schools of the same stature.
10: Yeah.
11: So I would be looking into that.
10: Okay.
11: And then the other thing
10: okay,
11: is...
10: We are in state nothing as of now.
11: Okay. Keep looking
10: because
11: if she's also a good student, she might find that she can get academic schools and then walk on to the team that she wants to do. I had that option too. So if sports is a thing, but she's also smart, I think there might be other ways you can play that to where she can still play,
10: okay. Still
11: have better scholarships and be in state.
0: Because so, if in state is $15 a year and you're paying full price, that's still cheaper than your half off out of state school.
11: Right. And I got to say this when it comes to sports. If she stops playing, she can lose her scholarship. Like if she does freshman year, she's like, Mom, it's too much. I hate the team. I hate the coach, whatever. And doesn't play. Now she doesn't have any money and she's in an out of state school. So I just want to make all those things there. Now with the freshman coming up, obviously we need to start looking at maybe can we do community college first and do those gen eds there. Right. So I think there's some things that we can tweak with the senior and with the freshman so that we're not spending way more than we need to and we won't run out of money as quickly. And then there's the other part where it's like, can they work a little bit? Can they start saving up a little bit to put towards this and have some skin in the game as well?
10: Yes. And they actually are. They
11: good.
10: Actually, all three have jobs.
0: Good.
11: Okay, good.
10: So
0: how much do you guys
10: have
0: that you could utilize that is non-retirement money?
10: Okay, so, well, that's our question. So, long story short, after we, did our debt snowball, we're in a good financial position, we moved from Connecticut to Virginia, and the house we bought was a foreclosure because it was a good deal. We fixed it up. We did pretty well on it. And building our dream home became possible because of that. And so what we did was kind of Ramsey-inspired, not kind of, totally Ramsey-inspired. We sold the house that we had fixed up, and we moved with the three. They were really little then, so it was much easier. But we moved into a two-bedroom condo while we built our dream home. And
11: this seems like a long story to tell us something simple.
0: How much do you have, Christy?
11: Not that we don't want to hear it, but...
10: For college...
0: Just in general.
10: Is that what you're saying?
0: Because we can just look at your assets and go, okay how much do you have that is non-retirement that we have access to? That could be stocks, that could be savings, whatever it is.
10: Well,
0: could you sell a property? Is that what you're getting at?
10: Well, yes.
11: Okay.
10: Well, that's kind of what I was getting at. The condo that we lived in, we kept, and we have rented for the last 11 years. It's been wonderful, a great investment. It is worth $415, and we owe $130 on it.
11: Okay.
10: And so our question is, should we sell that condo? And basically, I mean, we would have more than enough to pay for college at that
11: college
10: point.
11: College fund.
0: You'll walk away with like $250,000 that becomes the college fund.
10: Right.
11: Or
10: it's been a very good investment.
11: Where's the condo? Is it even in Virginia?
10: It's right nearby us. Yeah.
11: Oh, it's by you. Okay.
0: What is it cash flow after all expenses and the mortgage is paid, all of that?
10: We get about $1,000 a month.
0: Okay.
12: Where is that money going right now?
10: To college.
12: Okay. So when you say to college, where is the current college savings?
10: 529s.
12: Great. How much is in the 529s across all of them?
10: Okay. After we paid for our first year of our first daughter, we are down to about 20 left. And that will get us through that, plus what we're putting in. We're putting in the 1,000 from the condo, plus from our monthly budget, another 1,000. So between the two, we can pay for another full year. And then our second daughter goes in, and we can get about halfway through that year, and then we're going to run out of that 529.
12: Okay.
11: It almost feels like a bit of a no-brainer, I think, to me, because knowing that there's two behind you that are coming, I would, and the condo's cool. It's cash flowing. It's not like it's like changing your life, the $1,000 a month. But in many ways, this is the college fund that you should have been building from the beginning.
10: Yeah.
12: So I know you love it. And now what you can see is, hey, this was kind of a secret blessing.
11: Yeah.
12: This helped us cash flow college. None of the kids are going to have student loans. But that also means we need to reset the conversation with the kids that we're not about to walk into the mall and just buy whatever we want,
11: right,
12: go to whatever school we want.
10: We are going into this store
12: with a shopping list. Here's what we can do. Here's what we're not going to get. Because if you give a kid carte blanche to go anywhere in the world, they're going to choose anywhere in the world. When you tell them, hey, we're going to cover 4 years at an in-state school, and you're going to work your tail off and apply for scholarships and grants, now we're all in agreement on what the plan is. You guys
11: set the budget ahead of time and make them align to the budget. Because my guess is you probably want to take some of this money and chuck it towards your current home, right? Get that paid off.
12: And your freshman's not going to be happy about this because he saw the other siblings get to do whatever the flip they wanted. Right? There's going to be a little bit of, it's not fair.
10: Right.
12: Why'd they get to go out of state?
10: Yeah. No, I got you. And that's definitely, we are already having those conversations.
11: Yeah.
12: Good. And here's the math on this, Christy. You sell that condo, you pocket $250 in a high-yield savings account even, that'll net you about $700 a month just from the interest off of that, with no hassle, no landlording, plus your $250 principal.
10: And then just take from that and pay as we go?
12: Exactly.
10: Okay.
12: Now, you could shovel a lot of that into the 529. It doesn't have a whole lot of time to grow and have the, you know, compound growth. But it's still nice to have that grow for the next 4 years for your high schooler.
10: Right. And we get in Virginia, a nice tax break.
12: That's great. On top of the tax-free withdrawals for qualified education expenses, that's personally what I would do. And the 529 plan is great for that because there's no income limits. The contribution limits are virtually unlimited. And so that becomes your glorified college savings account, that condo. So I would grieve it, say goodbye to the condo, get rid of the renters as soon as you can, and enjoy debt-free education for all three of those kiddos. It'll be worth it.

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7: 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And today we're going to break down one of the questions we received this week. Here it is. Why should I set aside 15% to retirement before paying off my mortgage?
8: I love this question. We get this a lot. And one of the reasons is compound interest is really time sensitive, right, guys? And your mortgage isn't going anywhere, but the time in the market is going somewhere. We want you to capitalize on that and spend as much time in the market as you can. A dollar invested today is worth far more than a dollar invested 5 years from now. So important there. And the truth is your mortgage has a fixed payoff date regardless of when you attack it extra hard. Of course, we want you to do that at some point, but...
7: Yeah, because the thing is, if you just made minimum payments on your mortgage on a 15-year, it's gone in 15 years.
8: Which is still way better.
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7: 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Any extra money you can put towards college or extra on the mortgage. 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And then once the mortgage is paid off, you can invest 20, 30, 40, 50% to your heart's delight.
8: Right.
7: And maximize your wealth.
8: The problem is if you skip investing and you pay the mortgage faster, you arrive at a paid for house, which is kind of nice. But then your retirement is very thin and that doesn't feel very good either. So you're scrambling to catch up. So there's a way to do this, guys. And the Ramsey plan lets you do both.
7: So check out Ask Ramsey. It'll walk you through your financial goals based on your specific situation. 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Braylon is in Austin, Texas up next. Braylon, welcome to the show.
9: Hi, thank you so much for taking my call. My boyfriend loves this show, and I've been debating back and forth on a life update, upgrade, I would say, a car upgrade.
8: Okay.
9: Specifically.
7: Tell us more.
9: Yes. So I'm really wanting to upgrade to a luxury car. I do work in real estate, so clients see my car from time to time. Right now, I drive a 2021 Toyota Camry, and there's quite nothing wrong with it, and I do not have a car payment. But I've had a really good year the last 2 years in real estate, and I'm wanting an upgrade, so I wanted to hear y'all's thoughts.
8: I want to know the number one driver. Is the number one driver, I have the money to do this and I earned it? Or is the number one driver, I'm a real estate agent and I want people to think that I do really well, so I want to drive a really nice car?
9: It's honestly split 50-50. Like, when I get in a car, I want to feel like I'm in something really updated and I have worked really hard and I know I deserve that.
8: Uh-huh.
9: And there's a little bit of that too. Yeah, I do want people to know that they're well taken care of and, you know, I'm a great real estate agent.
7: Okay. What's this car going to cost?
9: Around 70K.
7: And what are you making a year?
9: So far this year, I've made 280.
7: Whoa,
8: good job.
9: Thank you. Last year, I did 428.
8: So you didn't need the car to smash it at real estate.
7: Yeah, there's people driving luxury cars that suck at real estate.
8: Uh-huh.
7: I just want to let you know that.
8: In spite of that.
7: So
8: good job.
7: I don't want you to think that
9: thank
7: the
9: you.
7: Car is the difference maker, that you're going to get clients. You're already doing it in your Camry. So clearly, nobody's reaching out to you because of your cool car. Is what I'm trying to say.
9: Thank you.
7: So I want to free you of that. That no matter what car you drive, you're just a really good real estate agent who helps people.
8: Yeah. The question is, do you have $70,000 saved?
9: My net worth right now, my boyfriend does all my investing for me. So shout out Joe. He's listening right now.
8: Wait, did you say your boyfriend does all your investing for you?
9: Yeah.
8: Just as a guy, or is he
7: just like a finance nerd and he's like, hey, I'll get
9: no,
7: you set up?
9: He just loves investing. He works in like investment properties.
8: And you know, do you know how it's being invested, or you're just like, here you go, Joe, you got it?
9: I do. I'm sat next to him when he does it. He's teaching me. So
8: okay.
9: I taught my friends too.
7: Okay.
8: I'm a little concerned, but let's move on to the
7: so,
8: next
7: yeah,
8: topic.
7: So yeah, what is your net worth?
9: My net worth is at 380 right now.
8: Good job.
7: Your total. Okay, so where did all the money go?
9: What do you mean?
7: Because you said you made 428 last year, but your net worth is 380.
9: We had some big purchases like last year, I guess. I'm not quite sure, to be honest.
8: Your net worth is 380, or you have 380 in invested?
9: I have my net worth.
8: Okay.
9: I don't know. This would be a Joe question, to be honest.
8: Well, that's why I wanted to make sure, because I know
7: big
8: Joe
7: picture.
8: Was helping.
7: Net worth is assets minus liabilities.
9: He says my net worth is 380. I told him I was calling today. I was like asking him all these questions.
7: So you said we had big purchases. What does that mean?
9: I bought him World Cup tickets for his birthday.
7: Wow.
8: But that's not.
7: Okay.
8: That shouldn't be. I mean, it's expensive, but to George's point, if you made four something last year,
7: like where did all that go?
8: Say again?
9: I had to pay taxes.
8: Yes, that's true. Okay, so let me ask you the

0: these questions. How much do you have in liquid cash?
1: I'm not sure.
0: See, this is why I don't like Joe doing this, because you need to ask Joe how much
2: I have in checking, we have a problem.
0: Yeah.
2: What is in your checking / savings across those two?
1: Probably around 70 right now in my checking. But then I have about 40, maybe 80 invested into Roth.
0: 40
1: I'm
0: or 80?
1: I'm banking on the numbers right now, and I don't have all the, I don't have the sheet in front of me, but we have a sheet of
0: it. Braylon, this is what I'm going to say to you. This is aside from the car. I really want you to know you work really hard. You're really good at your job. You make a lot of money for a single individual. You should know where all your dollars are, especially if you're saying you want to buy a luxury vehicle. One of the caveats to being able to really spending that kind of money and feeling good about it is knowing that I am a keeper of the funds. Like, I know how I'm spending my money. I know where every dime is going. There's... You want that backing this purchase, because that lets me know that you, not Joe, but you are a financially responsible adult. And so I want you to have that clarity on your numbers to feel really good about it. I don't want you to have to go to him and say, Joe, what do you think? I want you to be able to look
1: definitely.
0: At the number. You know what I'm saying? You deserve that with all the work you've put into this. Okay.
1: And this is new. Like, I just started this the last 2 years. So I am still learning, and I didn't learn, like, no one taught me about money. Really,
0: I totally get it.
1: He's the first one, and it is overwhelming, you know, working as much as I do and then having to learn about it all this.
0: But 2 years,
1: we're in the process.
0: But I'm going to push you on this. It doesn't take 2 years to do a budget and be able to look and say, here's how much I have in savings and here's how much I have in my checking. That doesn't take 2 years. I want you to know those numbers tonight.
2: And you help people with numbers all day long in real estate. You know how much your clients have in savings, but you don't know how much you have.
1: Okay, wait, he sent it to me. He's listening right now.
0: Good old
2: okay,
0: Joe.
2: Good.
1: Okay, like, in my checking, I have 50.
2: Okay,
0: good.
1: In high yields, I have about 5. That was a deduction because of tax. You had to move stuff over to pay. I obviously had a big chunk to pay on that. Robinhood is actually 300.
2: 300,000 invested?
1: Yes.
0: Okay, I thought so. Okay. I thought that was your retirement.
2: We're not going to touch invested money. So let's use future income. But here's the parameter. You're not going to buy a brand new car right now, even if you had 70 grand to spend on it.
1: That was my question, too, is like leasing, financing.
2: No.
1: What are y'all's thoughts on that?
2: No chance.
0: No lease.
2: You're going to pay
0: no
2: cash,
0: finance.
2: And you're going to buy a used luxury car.
0: And it sounds like you've got maybe around 45 to spend, because what I'd want for you, if you said 50 in checking, 5 in high yield savings, and the rest is invested, I'd be thinking, okay, I want 3 to 6 months of expenses that's liquid. So I would move whatever 6 months of your expenses are into that high yield savings. That's an emergency fund. And then whatever is left, that's kind of your car fund.
2: And I would separate the two. Open up a different high yield savings account called car fund. And once you have, let's say, 40, 50 grand in there, you go buy yourself a nice used luxury vehicle. So what kind of car are you looking at? I'm sure you already know exactly the make, model, and trim level.
1: I really like the Mercedes GLC coupes or the GLE coupes.
0: Listen, I like this for you.
1: Yeah.
2: So that's 70 grand new, right?
1: Yeah.
2: Here's the good news.
1: Mercedes go down in value
2: heavily. So you can go buy a 2022 version of that. That's still super nice, low mileage, and you can go pay cash for that once you have the money. But you got to get your money in order. Right now it's a mess. You make great money and you got nothing to show for it in savings.
0: Yeah.
2: So let's get control of that before we start buying super nice things.
0: Yeah, and we'll give you a copy of, we'll give you every dollar, and we'll give you a copy of the Total Money Makeover. Read that, and you don't need Joe for that. You can do that on your own. And you should.
2: Take a back seat, Joe. She's got this one.

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0: That's true. I didn't know. Is I figured true? It must have the aerodynamics
10: built in. You really think it's sitting there thinking about it?
0: I don't think so.
10: I don't know, Mary Kate.
0: All right, I'll take it. It's an interesting thought. I get the principle underneath it, and I respect it. There we go. Speaking of which, Kay is in Houston, Texas. What's going on, Kay?
11: Hey, thanks so much for taking my call today. I appreciate it.
0: Absolutely.
11: Yeah, so I am going through a divorce after leaving an abusive marriage, and I'm underwater every month, and I'm sorry.
0: It's okay.
11: I have two kids, 2 and 10 months, and I'm just trying to figure out how to manage all the costs coming at me.
0: It's a lot. So sorry, Kay.
11: I'm about $5,000 in the hole a month after doing my budget. Once the divorce is finalized, I'll be okay. I'll be like right right at where I need to be each month. But right now I'm having to cover my rent on my new apartment, plus my old mortgage and the bills at my marital home. I had to move out of my house.
10: Why are you having to do rent and mortgage? Is he paying anything to the mortgage?
11: He pays half. I'm just giving him half of everything right now. That's what our county's standing orders require, is that I pay half of all of our bills until something else is in place.
0: So everything is 50-50 until the divorce is processed and final?
10: Okay.
11: Just until there's a temporary order in place. So we're working on that with our attorneys, but he's dragging his feet, you know, and making things drag out longer and getting more expensive.
10: Is there a cap on it at all?
11: I'm hoping to have it set in September, mid-September. So I'm hoping by mid-September I can get some clarity on, like, okay, maybe I can stop paying the mortgage and stuff, and then that would give me at least that. Mm-hmm. But at this point, I just.
10: Okay. Who's got the kids?
11: I do. I have them full-time.
10: Okay. So of the $5,000 that you're underwater, tell us how much money that you have to your name that you can spend on the things that are not half of the bills.
11: Like cash? Would I have cash on hand?
10: Yeah. I mean, is the income being split, or is it just the expenses being split?
11: No. So it's just the expenses. So we've each, like, our income, like, I'm paying half of the mortgage, like, on the website.
10: Understood.
11: And things like that.
10: But you don't get half of the income that you guys shared.
11: No. So I actually make more than him. So I just stopped giving him money, essentially.
0: Okay. So how much are you bringing in every month? At the, you know, how many, you get two paychecks or one paycheck?
11: Yeah, I usually get two. I stop my retirement, so I'm getting $4,230. I get $4,240 a month, or every 2 weeks, sorry.
0: Okay.
11: So I make about $8,400 a month.
0: Okay. $8,400 a month. And then what is the mortgage costing you? You're half of it.
11: $3,000.
0: Wow. And then your rent?
11: Mm-hmm. So right now my rent is $2,000 because I did a short-term lease, but I'm hoping that'll go down a little bit when I find something longer.
0: Okay, so you got $3,400 left after that, and then you still have all the bills to pay?
11: Mm-hmm, and that's probably on the house. Let's see. It's $415 about. Okay. No, that's average. And then on me, for water and internet and electricity, it's about $450 right now, but that was because long story short, it should go down a little bit.
0: Okay. Who's living at the house?
11: I'm sorry?
0: Who's living at the house right now? Is he still there?
11: just my spouse. That's it.
0: Just your stuff?
11: Just my spouse.
0: Oh, your spouse. Okay.
10: So I want to make sure I understand. Towards, aside from the mortgage, the other bills that you're on the hook for are $415 for the old house, and then $450 is your kind of utilities and bills for the apartment. So that's...
11: Yes. And we have two car payments. Sorry.
10: Okay.
11: So one car payment, half of the car payment.
10: And tell us what that is.
11: So his is $750. So half is $750. And then my total car payment is $1,300. And I'm paying that on my own right now.
0: Oh, my goodness.
10: And why isn't yours part of the half split? Why are we splitting his car but not splitting your car? If this is decided by your state.
11: It hasn't been finalized yet, but the end, like, hopefully by September, he will end up covering the home and his car.
10: No.
11: I'll
10: you
11: cover
10: said
11: my stuff.
10: You
11: my
10: said
11: car,
10: earlier.
11: Right now,
10: you said earlier that whatever the decree was said that you needed to pay. You guys had to split the household expenses, which sounds like included
11: the
10: cars. And I'm saying, why only his car and not your car?
11: Yes. So I was paying only half, and then he told me I needed to pay for my own car.
10: Okay, so no.
0: Either the state says...
10: If you have to follow the law, so does he.
0: Why does he get to decide right now?
11: Yeah, no, that's a good call out.
0: Because here's what I'm wondering. You said you're $5,000 in the hole, and you make $8,400 bringing in. That means your expenses are over $13,000 a month?
11: Based on what I put in every dollar, that's what I was getting out.
10: So what are the other,
11: I don't know what
10: okay,
11: I'm doing
10: let's
11: wrong.
10: Let's pretend the $1,300, let's split that up now because let's go ahead and do that and say, okay, yeah, we're both on 650 on that. Then what's the other major big ticket things that we're missing?
0: Are there a bunch of other debts that aren't accounted for yet?
11: No, I only have two cars in the house, the mortgage. So there's only two debts. Oh, I have a credit card that I have currently, but I'm paying the minimums on that at the moment, which the minimum on that is $500 because that's where I've been putting my attorney fees.
0: Okay. Is the car in your name only
11: at the moment?
0: And the loan?
11: No, unfortunately, it's not.
0: Okay, because I'm trying to think of a way to get you some breathing room right now, and selling that car is A1.
10: But you
11: That's
10: should
11: what I
10: have.
11: Was thinking, but...
10: You should have breathing room because if I go through everything that you told me and I take all this out, there's still $1,135 there. Now, granted, we haven't done groceries yet, but I'm nowhere near.
11: I am going to counseling regularly at this point.
10: Okay, that's
11: due to the situation.
10: Fair enough. Yeah,
11: so that's $800 a month.
10: $800
11: a week right now.
10: Okay, so now we're starting to get in the red.
11: Sorry, daycare.
10: Okay,
11: that was
10: daycare.
11: The most important because I did not have that cost prior, but now I have to pay for daycare, and he will not pay for half of
10: but
11: it.
10: But again,
11: we did not have daycare before.
10: But here's the thing: we're either going to play by what the state. If you have to do what the state says, he has to do what the state says. So it's your children.
11: So maybe I should just take out daycare that I'd be paying towards that house.
0: I would be talking to your attorney and saying he's not playing fair.
10: He's not playing
0: and
10: fair.
0: And so it's on them to force him to play fair.
11: Mm-hmm.
0: It can't just be you texting him saying, please pay.
11: No, absolutely. No, and that's what we're working on.
0: So let's get with the attorney and then redo the budget based on what you actually have to cover. And that will give you at least a clear picture. And then 45 days from now, we're going to know. And in the meantime, I would be talking to my attorney to see what financial moves I can make legally to try to free up some breathing room, what I can sell, what I can move around, because going $5,000 a hole in the hole every month is not going to work even for another month and a half.
11: No.
10: If you do what George said you should do, which is split everything and do it fair, you're going to be right at zero. You're not going to be far below, but you're going to be right at it. I do think counseling is really, really important for you. $800, though, right now is really, really high. I'd be trying to see what I can shave off there or even speak with them and say, hey.
0: And sometimes even your insurance might cover partial or full.
11: Yes.
0: And so maybe go through them and see, and maybe cut it down to two or three instead of four or five. Just things like that. Go through the entire budget and see what we can trim right now. Just to get by. That's all we're trying to do is just break even.
11: Yes.
10: And to your point, Go ahead. I was going to say the things that I would, if you've calculated, this is my half, this is the dollar amount for my half, how you want to allocate it to make sure that you're doing the most important priorities, I think you have the right to do that at this point, because if he doesn't pay his half of the mortgage, that's on him. If he doesn't pay his half of the car, that's on him, right? But you need to make sure the kids get to daycare, right? So I would prioritize it in that way.
0: That puts this hour of The Ramsey Show in the books. Remember, there's ultimately only one way to financial peace, and that's to walk daily with the Prince of Peace, Christ Jesus.
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16: A plan for peace. I'm Lee Silicera, Fox News. President Trump says Hamas is on board with his plan to disarm if Israel ends strikes in Gaza.
17: President Trump says he's doing something long considered impossible, disarming Hamas, forging a stable peace, and beginning a withdrawal of Israeli forces.
18: Most people said that would be a deal that would be undoable. It's a very complex situation over there. The people are very complex and difficult. If you go 4 months ago, 5 months ago, a deal like that would have been impossible.
17: The president acknowledged there will be ups and downs in what is expected.

0: Normal is broken. 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I'm George Camel here with Jade Warshaw, taking your calls at 888-825-5225. We'll try to help you take the right next step with your life and your money. Sarah is up in New York City. What's going on, Sarah?
1: Hi, thank you for taking my call.
0: Absolutely.
1: My question is, my parents, they're pressuring me to sign a $250,000 HELOC, and I feel very uncomfortable doing it.
0: You should.
1: They already owe me $20,000.
2: Oh, man.
0: So they went, hey, Bank of Sarah hooked us up last time. Let's try to 10X our loan.
2: Why is this even a conversation? Why is this even gone beyond the point of an immediate no?
1: Honestly, they cannot pay their debts, and I'm very worried for my little siblings.
2: Mm. Okay.
0: Because the siblings are living with them. You are not.
1: Yes. No, I'm also living with them as well.
0: Oh, wow.
2: How old are you?
1: Very hectic. I'm 23.
2: Okay, and how old are the siblings?
1: They're 14 and 8.
2: Okay, 14 and 8. And is the HELOC, you said they can't pay their debts, so is the HELOC supposed to be used to pay the debts? Is that the point?
1: Yes. But the thing is, another twist, they already took a HELOC on our primary home. They want to take a HELOC out on their rental property.
2: Oh, boy.
0: What's the rental property worth?
1: It's worth about $950,000.
0: And what do
1: they
0: owe?
1: They owe $250,000.
0: So they got 700 grand sitting in equity in that thing.
1: Yes, but
0: why not sell it?
1: They refuse. I guess they want to keep it in the family, but... honestly,
0: there's not going to be anything to keep in the family if they keep this up. They're going to HELOC their way into oblivion to where there's no equity anywhere. And they're going to be forced to sell it one day. So, no. The easy answer is you get to say no.
2: Go back to the kids, though. When you say you're worried about them, in your mind, what do you think is going to happen?
1: I'm worried that there's not going to be any money left for them. And they're...
0: like as far as inheritance?
1: Yeah. And then I feel like the primary house is going to get foreclosed on because they have no cash.
2: But they do have here's the problem. Mm-hmm. What you're saying is likely true. Maybe they will get foreclosed on. Maybe they will destroy any inheritance or anything like that over the course of time. All those things are very possible. So hear me say that, because if they don't change course, they're really setting that path for themselves very clearly.
0: Inheritance is the last thing I'm worried about.
2: Yeah. And the truth is, if they do foreclose, the truth is they do have some assets here that they have at their disposal if they choose to do so. The hard part here is these are grown adults who are going to make their own choices. And the hard part is you just having to sit back and watch despite them maybe having some better, advice, them not taking the advice. That's the hard part. If you had told me, hey, I'm really worried that the kids aren't having food at night or they're, the lights are getting cut off and things like that, I think we'd be in a different discussion right now. But if truly your only worry is, gosh, when we become adults, there's not going to be any inheritance, I don't know that there's much you can do to stop that.
1: Yeah, that's true. I also, I feel like the lights might come off because my parents, they don't work. They're both retired, and they don't have any cash.
2: Well,
1: at all.
2: You're there. Are you there without? Yeah. Are you there staying rent free, or what's your deal being there?
1: No, I give them $1,000 every month.
2: So why don't you? Let me say this: instead of you giving them $1,000 in cash, why don't you say, "I will pay the utilities. If I'm going to be there, I'm going to pay the water, so that you know that those things stay on, and maybe the other bits you pay groceries or whatever it is that you're doing. But in this case, I would be hard pressed to be handing somebody my money in cash, hoping that they're doing the right thing with it, which is keeping the utilities on them in the place that I'm living.
0: If your family's livelihood is at stake, you need to get involved.

0: around dysfunction before you know it, you're starting to act in dysfunctional ways and you're starting to consider doing things that you know are dysfunctional.
1: It's like a vortex you get sucked into.
0: Like the fact that you're even calling us concerned about what do I do here lets me know, man, this dysfunction is really having a pull on you. I think I'd get the heck out of that situation. And it's not to say you don't talk to them or see them or interact with them. I'm not saying cut them off by any means. I'm just saying you've got money. You're 23 years old. You're grown. Go and start your life and start on a healthy path.
2: I agree.
1: So they have $1,000 coming in from you. They have rental property money coming in. I assume they have Social Security. Any other sources of income?
2: No. Oh, they also have another rental property as well.
1: Where's all their money going?
2: Bills. They're backed up on everything.
1: So it's all going to bad debts?
2: Yeah.
1: They're trying to keep up with?
2: Yeah, he has about, I think, $100,000 in credit card debt.
0: How old are they?
2: My dad's 70 and my mom's 50.
0: Okay, so older parents.
1: Can she work?
2: Yeah. I think she's going to start working. She never worked before, but she's going to start. She's going to have to get a job.
1: No time like the present. So how much debt do they have total? Do you know? Between all the T-locks and consumer debts?
2: I think about $800,000.
1: Okay. And they have at least $700,000 locked up in this rental property, number one. What's the second property worth and what is owed on it?
2: That's debt-free. They owe about, they don't owe anything, but it's worth about $400,000.
1: Okay. So they have $1.1 million that they have access to if they chose to sell one of these properties or both of them.
0: They're not in the red. They just have a lot of risk in their life.
1: Yeah.
2: That's true.
1: So you can show them that, hey, mom and dad, I'm not going to co-sign anything. But what I can help you do is come up with a plan to get out of this if you're willing to listen to me. If you don't want my advice, fine. But that's all I'm able to help with at this point in my life.
2: That's true. I'm also afraid that they're not going to pay me back.
1: They're not.
0: They're not going to pay you back. I can tell. Certainly they're not.
1: What makes you think they would?
0: I would be shook.
1: Because they said they would?
2: Yeah. I mean, you know, it's your parents. You know, I would think they would pay you back. But
0: it's not about that. It's you can tell by people's patterns of behavior what they're most likely to do.
1: I'm sure they want to pay you back. I'm sure somewhere deep in their heart they feel for you, going, man, we really need to get her money back. But they've got 1,000 things going on, and you might get it back in inheritance one day. Mm-hmm. But at this point, there's still a lot of life to live for these kids and for your mom and for your dad. So in the meantime, we need to clean this mess up, and you might need to show them how bad this really is and that debt is not the answer because it got us where we are today. Another HELOC isn't going to solve anything, is it?
2: No.
1: It's all about the behavior that got us here, and they're not willing to change that, and you can't change them.
0: No, you can't change them.
1: That's why I don't want you to get involved.
0: Yeah, you can't change them, and I think you need to move out. I go back to my point. If I'm you, this weekend, that's my fun. I'm going out and I'm apartment hunting. You've got $60,000 saved, which is amazing. Go put it to good use.
1: Oh, parents, please do not put your kid in this position. This is abuse on several levels.

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7: Hi, George. Thank you for taking my call.
6: Sure.
7: My question is it worth it for me and my two siblings to fix up our mother's house? It's got a lot of foundation, plumbing, roofing, the regular issues, or should we just sell it as is?
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7: Well, the foundation, the quote we got was $13,000. It needs 28 piers. But if you fix the foundation, you in turn, of course, have to do the plumbing and the windows and the roof and so forth.
6: We're basically rebuilding this house.
7: Pretty much. And she owes $8,000 on it because she and my dad, God love them, you know, wanted us to have these great childhoods. So they just kept refinancing the house. And it's obviously very sentimental. And every time we bring it up to her, you know, it's very emotional. But a portion of her ceiling fell a couple weeks ago.
2: Oh,
7: and
2: no.
7: Yeah, we had a contractor come by and, you know, put some plywood up. And so now, of course, mom thinks, oh, okay, this is great. It'll last another year. And I'm like, Mom, this is so unsafe. But
8: how old is she, Mom?
7: She's 78.
8: And when you've said to her, I feel like our options, Mom, are we can start to do the work on this house or we can sell it, what does she say?
7: She says, where am I going to go if I sell it?
8: Yeah, that's what I want to know.
7: Well, where she would go is my sister has offered to let her live with her and her family. My husband and I have room. Or we could find her a nice little apartment where she doesn't have to stress over these issues, but it depends on the day, honestly, when I ask her.
8: Is she well?
7: She's very well.
8: Okay.
7: yes, active, yes. Mm-hmm.
9: But she has no money other than Social Security?
7: She has $2,200 a month from Social Security and about $500 a month from an annuity. I started her on a budget, and she's got about a $400 a month margin. I mean, she doesn't have the money to fix it. She's
9: okay.
7: Asking if we want to fix it, and then we get the house when she passes.
8: What's it worth?
7: The value on this Dallas County Central Appraisal District is about $265 to $270.
9: If you fix it?
7: Correct. That is if we fix
8: it.
7: She's received a couple of, you know, these internet offers, which I told her to stop looking at.
9: Oh, gosh.
7: Like,
9: yeah, we'll buy your house in cash today.
8: What's the
7: exactly.
8: What would be the as-is price? Have you talked to a realtor about that?
7: Well, I've talked to two of the contractors that have been out who are builders, and one of us gave us an offer of $140,000.
9: Okay. So all is not lost. You could walk away from this with $120,000 probably after fees?
7: I think that's about what I figured.
8: I'd still have a realtor look at it and make sure, because, I mean, that guy might have just been trying to take advantage of a situation. I'm not saying he's a bad guy, but
9: at least we have a floor.
8: Yeah.
9: We know someone will give you
7: $140,000. Barely.
9: So now I'm going to go, who's the highest bidder, and work with a pro real estate agent who can get rid of this thing. I personally don't think it's worth all of you chipping in all of your money to hopefully get this thing back to working condition so that one day we can keep the sentimental value of this house.
7: Okay.
9: I don't know who's going to want it at that point, who's going to live there. Are you going to turn it into a rental? Because at that point, how sentimental was it?
7: Well, it does have, she has a lot of, what am I trying to say? It's a big lot. So if a builder did tear it down, he could probably build two or three homes, the corner lot in a, you know.
9: Wow. So you might be able to get a nice offer on this thing because the land is worth more than the house that's sitting on it.
7: 100%. So,
8: interesting.
9: I don't think it's worth rebuilding. This is a lot of hassle, a lot of siblings' money tied up in this thing. Everyone's going to want to get their money back out, so now it's going to be a fight of when are we going to sell this so I can get my share out. I think it's going to cause more familial harm than it's going to be, you know, precious sentimental family time.
8: Let me ask you this, because I would wonder, these are the questions, if I were in your shoes today and I were making the decision, I would want to know exactly what the house plus the land would be worth, and I want you to really do your due diligence on that. I'd want to know with the fix and without the fix, and then take that margin between the two amounts and go, okay, how much money do we truly have to invest into this? And if it really is a fraction of the amount that you would bank off of getting it fixed, then I'd be asking myself the question, can I do this in cash? Do I need to even include the siblings? Because that might make it easier and to just know, hey, later on, I'm getting this is what I put in. I'm getting that money out plus whatever our split is or whatever. And maybe not involve as many people. Because if you find that there's a lot of money that's going to be left on the table, there might be something that's worth doing in cash if you can afford it. Now, if you can't afford any of this, it's a moot point.
7: Well, between the three of us, we can afford to do it. My brother has expressed interest in buying the house, but my point to him was, if we fix this house up, then I want my money out Yeah. You know, if you get this house, I want my money back.
9: I just called it. I knew this would happen, Chris. This is what happens when siblings get involved financially. But now there's so much emotion wrapped up in it. And what would mom want? So because of that.

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15: Mature 20-year-old I've talked to in a long time. Congratulations. You won the prize. Yes. That's awesome. How much do you have in savings?
16: About $7,000 right now.
17: Wow.
15: Awesome. Are you debt-free?
16: Yes, I am.
15: Fantastic. Well, you're doing better than 99.9% of America at 20. Let's keep it that way.
17: For real.
15: So we always recommend having a 3 to 6 month emergency fund of your expenses, not income. And so once you have that, anything beyond that, I would utilize towards either short-term goals, sinking funds, or investing.
16: Okay.
15: So how much are your expenses per month right now?
16: Right now, like, probably
15: $250.
16: Dollars? Dollars, yeah.
15: How are you doing this?
17: You live on campus?
16: Yeah, I'm on a scholarship, and everything is paid for. It's a full ride. So
17: that's so awesome.
15: Wow. So are you smart or talented or both? How do you get this full ride?
16: I'm a golf caddy. And there's there's this scholarship, the Evans Foundation, and they pay to send deserving caddies to school. So I caddied my whole life, and I got it.
15: That's amazing.
18: That's really great. So how much time do you have left in school?
16: 2 years. And after school, I'm hoping to get a job, obviously. But, you know, I don't know if I'm moving out of state to get an, I need to get an apartment.
18: So right.
16: I'm looking to maintain, you know, enough liquidity so that I'm, like, if I need a down payment or something, like, I have the ability to do that.
18: Yeah.
16: So that's why, like, I don't want to put too much in an account where then I have to pay to take it out. So I just don't really know how much I should be putting in. And, yeah.
18: I really like a high-yield savings for you because there are, in 2 years, you do have some real expenses. You're going to want an apartment. So first and last month's rent is going to be there. And then suddenly what George talked about, your emergency fund is going to have to tick up because, well, now you have rent and maybe, you know.
15: It's not going to be $250 a month anymore.
18: Yeah.
15: It's going to be $2,500.
18: Exactly. And probably that $7,000 is going to be right on for
15: plus,
18: what you're looking for.
15: There might be moving costs. There might be a car upgrade. And so for that reason, for a 20-year-old who's going to graduate in 2 years, there's nothing wrong with just stacking it up in a high yield.

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7: All righty. Today's question comes from Tyrone in New Jersey. He says, my wife and I have $34,000 of debt and $12,000 in savings. I'd like to drain our savings to pay everything off, but it's hard to get over the fact that we will only have $1,000 in savings and we really want to buy a house. This feels like a step backwards. Can you give me some encouragement about pulling the trigger?
6: Oof.
7: Okay.
6: This is fun. Well, here's some reality. You guys have a negative net worth. So let's not talk about a step backwards. We're already in the negative.
7: Yeah.
6: We can't go much further back. So you would take your, let's say, 11,000 of the 12, keep your starter emergency fund, $1,000, and you would knock that debt down. And you'd knock out a couple of payments along the way, probably.
7: Absolutely. I mean, I think the biggest thing is what he's talking about is it feels cushy to have $12,000.
6: You feel exposed.
7: It's a security thing. And what I, you know, on my sheet here, it says, can you talk me into using savings to pay off debt? Yeah, my talk into it is mathematical. Because the person who has debt and then says, but I have $12,000 in savings. I'm like, math says you don't have any money. Math says you actually owe $22,000. That is just basic arithmetic, which is my favorite type, by the way. And
6: arithmetic.
7: So,
6: I haven't heard that word in a while.
7: Basic arithmetic. And so when you look at it for what the numbers actually are, you realize, oh, crap, I'm actually putting my security in something that's false. And so that's kind of my way of thinking about it, George. I mean, I don't know
6: if
7: you're
6: saying as a guy who likes the numbers and likes the math, I think this one is the best emotional play in the whole in all of the baby steps.
7: We switch chairs. Okay, go
6: Here's
7: for it.
6: Here's why. When you have $1,000, you are a little bit scared. You're like, whew, okay, we got to get out of this debt real fast because I want to get that emergency fund real fast. I want to build it back up. And so that's why I actually like this one. It causes
7: it lights
6: people
7: the fire.
6: Yes, it causes people to move faster. And part of the problem is when you got 12 grand sitting in savings, you have comfort. And when you're comfortable, you move a little bit slower.
7: That's a good word, George.
6: There's a lack of urgency. And so I like the fire this thing lights under your butt when you got $1,000 to your name. And here's the good news. Most people in a given month could cash flow any given emergency. There's very few things other than like, you know, the HVAC or like a roof needing to instantly be replaced where you need to come up with 20 grand on the spot.
7: Right.
6: Think about your last couple emergencies. It's likely the flat tire. It's the dental emergency. It's, you have health insurance for that. So as long as you have good insurance in all places, you know your deductibles, you could likely pause the baby steps and cash flow that emergency in any given month.
7: That's a good point. Yeah, I think that's a good point. And then when you think about, okay, once the debt's gone, how quickly, with all those freed up payments, how quickly could you stack back $12,000 and then some, and you do the math on that and you go, oh, you want to know what? This is actually a really great play. We say around here all the time, your biggest wealth building tool is your income. That's your biggest wealth building tool. And so let's do what it takes to free that up and stop giving it away in monthly payments. And when you do that, that's when you start winning with money.
6: I hope Tyrone was listening. If not, this was a big waste. I'm kidding. I'm sure it helps somebody out there. There's a lot of people in that,
7: yes,
6: in that spot.
7: Yes, I think that's a very normal way to feel. And I think there's a little personal pride attached to it, too. Like, I saved
6: $20,000. I'll tell you this, though. When someone tells me I went down to $1,000 and I had this much in savings before, I go, oh, they're actually doing it. They're going to get out of debt.
7: Mad
6: respect. I'm convinced. Because now, like, I'm willing to pause the 401k. I'm willing to do the side hustles. This means something to me. I'm prioritizing this. So that's what, to me, it's more of that I'm putting the stake in the ground, line in the sand, more than it is a financial, you know, equation. Yep. Arithmetic, if you will.
7: Arithmetic.
6: That was fun. Thanks for indulging me.
7: You're welcome.
6: Donald is in Eau Claire, Wisconsin. What's going on, Donald?
0: Hey, I was wondering if my wife and I should sell our truck to pay off 2/3 of our debt.
6: Wow. What's the truck worth?
0: It's about $21,000.
6: $21,000? And what do you owe on it?
0: $8,800.
6: Okay. So you owe about $9,000. It's worth $21,000. So you could walk away from this thing with about $11,000, $12,000?
0: Yes.
6: Okay. And then you would use that money to buy a different vehicle? Do you need a different vehicle right now?
0: No. We have two vehicles at the moment, and I would probably use it just to pay off most of our debt.
6: Wow. Okay. What's the other debts?
0: We have $9,000 in a personal loan, $8,000 towards my student loan, two credit cards that are around $2,400, and I can't remember what else.
6: Something else in there?
0: Possibly. I don't
6: know. Okay.
7: Yeah, because you said the $21,000 was 2/3 of the debt. Okay, so we're about there.
6: Yeah, so you don't even need this truck. You could sell it, profit $12,000, and knock out some of these smaller debts with it.
0: Yeah.
6: Speeding up the process by, I assume, several months.
0: Yeah, we'd probably, I did the math, and we'd be around $10,000.
6: Wow. What's the payment on the truck?
0: $266.
7: Feels like a no-brainer.
6: You free up a payment, you get $12,000 to throw at the smaller debts, you don't need the truck, I'm going sell it today.
7: Yeah. Why would you not sell it? Just because you like it?
0: Yeah.
7: Okay. Yeah, I mean, that is part of the sacrificial nature of the baby steps is you let go of some things that maybe you like or you wish you could keep, but it's the greater good, right? You're doing it all for the greater good, so I would do this deal.
6: How much do you guys make?
0: $7,800 a month.
6: Fantastic.
0: After tax.
6: So if you sold the truck, threw that amount at the smaller debts, you have that debt remaining. With your income, how quickly would you guys be out of this whole thing completely debt-free?
0: probably 4 to 6 months.
6: Wow.
7: Love that.
6: We're talking like by Christmas.
0: Yes.
6: Christmas is going to hit different.

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11: Paul is in Las Vegas up next. Paul, welcome to the Ramsey Show.
12: Hi, George. Hi, Jay. Thanks for having me.
11: Sure. So, how can we help?
12: I had a question. So I'm just getting into baby step number 6. I paid off all my consumer debt. I have the emergency fund, and I'm investing for my retirement.
13: Way to go.
12: Here's the situation on my house. I bought this house 3 years ago. It was from my in-laws at the time. They're no longer my in-laws. I bought the house from them. They had solar put on the house prior to me buying it. When I bought the house, I told them, I said, I'm buying the house. I don't want to assume the solar loan, though, and we'll keep the solar in your guys' name. I'll continue to make the payments on it, which okay. I've been doing. Now I'm entering baby step 6. I did a title search on my house. After I purchased the house, the solar company put the lien on it for the equipment on the roof against my former in-laws. I owe $32,000. Well, the solar loan is $32,000. I owe $92,000 on my house. I'm wondering, do I pay off my house or do I pay off the solar, since regardless, at the end of the day, when I go to sell the house, I'm going to have to pay off the solar anyways.
11: Mm. What's the situation with the ex-in-laws? Do you still communicate with them?
12: Here and there. I have it set up to auto pay on the solar account every single month, so I don't really have to deal with that and like the aspect of sending them money, but I'm still on good terms with them.
11: Okay, but you're making the payments?
12: Correct.
11: So what was the deal with them? It sounds like they got the best deal here. You're
3: right.
11: Making the payments. There's a lien on your house, but it's in their name. But there's really no risk on their part because the lien is against the collateral is your house.
12: It's an equipment lien, so it's not against the house. It's just against the equipment on the roof.
11: So they could and come repo the equipment?
3: Why not?
12: Theoretically, I have like a moral obligation, and I made that agreement with them that, hey, I'm going to make the payments on this. I'm just not going to assume it. And that's where I'm at right now, and I've continued to make those payments for over a year and a half after the divorce.
11: I'm guessing they don't have the money to pay this off?
12: Correct. They do not.
3: I'm trying to understand why. I know it's spilled milk, but I'm trying to understand why you would agree to make the payments. Like, why you would go that far but not say, I don't want anything to do with it, period. Do you see what I'm saying?
12: Yeah, I get that. And it was at the end of the day, when I went to purchase, I tried to see if I could get out of the solar agreement. I couldn't. Uh-huh. I didn't want to assume it to put more debt on myself and put more stuff on my credit. And so I just, at that time, I was good with them. I was good with my ex-wife at that time. I was I'll continue to make the payments on this. And I made that agreement with them. I have a lot of respect for them. Marriage didn't end on bad terms or anything. And I don't want to screw their credit over by saying,
3: right.
12: Screw it, I'm done paying it.
11: Do you know if this lien is actually real and recorded on your home? Because sometimes they use this as a scare tactic and it's not actually valid.
12: It is real and it's recorded on the home because I owned a couple parcels. And when I split and sold one of my parcels at the beginning of this year, it was an issue on it. And they were trying to say, well, you can't sell it until you pay off that lien. And I was like, well, it's an equipment lien. And then they ended up letting me sell the property that was attached to it. So now when I go to sell the house, it's going to be an issue with selling the house.
11: When do you plan on selling the house?
12: Probably in the next 2 to 3 years.
11: Okay.
3: I kind of think you have to think of this as though you bought the house in any other way other than the way that you bought it. If you'd bought the house in any other way, you would have assumed all of this, and it would be on you to take this over anyway. So
12: correct.
3: I think I'd have to just
11: and you're
3: treat
11: already
3: it
11: making
3: that
11: the
3: way.
11: Payments.
3: Right.
11: So you have the money to pay this off?
12: It would drain my emergency fund.
11: How much is in there?
12: In my emergency fund, it's around like 38 to 40.
11: Okay.
12: Some of that's in a high yield savings, and then some of that is in, I have an account that I just have like for my house where all my bills for my house go out of it. I put money into that every month.
11: Okay.
3: I think it would simplify your life.
11: Yeah, I would just pay it off today and then rebuild the emergency fund and then begin attacking the mortgage with any extra margin. You may not have to pause investing. It sounds like you could do this all pretty quickly and kind of just restart from scratch here.
3: Yeah, I'm just curious, what's the percentage on that loan for those solar panels?
12: So, and that's the other thing. So my home loan, I own $91,000. My payment on it is $1,000 a month. I have 9 years and 4 months left on it. And so that's a 4.5%. The solar is $32,000. It's 2.9%. And I don't know exactly. The maturity date is in 2046.
3: Yeah, it's like, let's get this out of our life. I would.
12: Okay.
11: It stinks because you worked hard to save all that money up. You had an agreement with these in-laws. Then there were the ex-in-laws. And I'm guessing there was nothing in the divorce agreement about the ex-in-laws loan, right?
12: No, there wasn't.
11: It was just sort of a verbal?
12: Kind of verbal part of the thing. And that's where I'm like, I know I could just stop paying it tomorrow if I really wanted. And I don't feel right doing that.
3: No.
12: I looked into trying to do like a solar exit company and I couldn't find one that was like really a reputable one that I didn't get like feel like I was getting a scam vibe from.
11: Well, here's my thinking, because my guess is they act like a debt relief company where they tell you, hey, stop making payments and then we'll negotiate with them. It'll tank your credit, but you can get half off, something like that. So I'm wondering if you can negotiate with the solar company at this point and explain the situation and see if they might settle for a lower amount.
12: Yeah, well, and that's the other issue is the solar company, it's out of business. So now it's just It's just through the lending company, which is still in business. So it's a mess.
11: Even with the lender, you might see if you can negotiate.
12: Yeah.
11: And say, hey, I sort of, adopted this solar loan. Here was the agreement. If you're willing to take you know, $25,000, I'll pay it off today, write you a check.
13: It's worth a try.
12: Yeah.
11: I would at least try that. Worst they can say is no.
12: Correct.
11: So that would be the route I go, but I would not make extra mortgage payments until the solar loan is taken care of. And I like your point. It's too much to rob you of your peace to go, well, I'm going to let it get repoed, be on my roof, taking down the solar and affecting my credit or whatever it would do. Who knows? Oh, that's messy. Ex-in-laws. That's about as messy as it gets. James is in Baton Rouge up next. What's going on, James?
14: Hey, so I have we're in the middle of our debt payoff, and we have a car. And I guess basically my question is from kind of the Ramsey perspective, if interest rates matter or if it's just best to get rid of a debt.
13: Yeah, there's two prime methods that people tend to think about when they're paying off debt. One is an avalanche method where they are thinking about the interest rate in terms of which debts pay off first. And then there's the snowball method, which is the one that George and I and everybody at Ramsey suggests, where you're looking at the debts in term of balance, full balance owed. And so when you really look at a person who is interested in paying off all of their debt, the data does show that the debt snowball method is the way to go. And people have the most amount of success in paying off all of their debt if they use the debt snowball. And the reason for that is you get small wins quickly.
14: Right.
13: And so that's what I would say when it comes to paying off debts. Tell us about yours.
14: Well, me and my wife, we started our payoff or our debt journey about 2 years ago. We reached the point where we paid off everything but the house, the student loans, and the car.
13: Okay.

From the heartland of America and the gateway to the West, good morning, good evening, wherever you may be, across the nation, around the world. I'm George Norrie, and this is Coast to Coast AM. Later tonight, those open lines. Here's what's happening.

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0: It's Riley Green, and I'm here with Boot Barn.
1: When I was growing up in Alabama, we didn't have cowboys. Just small tracts of land, no big open fields. And to me, a cowboy was somebody that was tough, that wasn't scared to work. My dad was kind of a cowboy in my eyes. You know, he built houses his whole life. 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And that was our version of a cowboy where I grew up.
0: Riley Green and Boot Barn, sharing a deep respect for the cowboy way.
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7: A possible blockade. I'm Deborah Valentine, Fox News. A large attack on Iran could be imminent, including a land blockade. Fox's Anita Vogel has the latest.
8: The British Telegraph newspaper is reporting a land blockade is under consideration by President Trump and Israeli Prime Minister Benjamin Netanyahu to increase economic pressure on the regime after months of attacks have failed to bring them to their knees. The article suggesting the plan could require the U.S. and Israel to petition Iran's neighbors to restrict or close border crossings, which would limit exports and imports to the country. Iran shares borders with seven different countries, including Iraq, Pakistan, and Turkey, which all maintain economic and political cooperation with Tehran.
7: President Trump also says he is starting to lose faith in the prospect of reaching a deal with Iran, accusing Tehran of lying about its negotiations with the U.S. President Trump holds a cabinet meeting Friday at the Camp David presidential retreat in Maryland. Fox's Kevin Cork reports from Washington.
9: He warned Tehran that they will continue to pay a heavy price if they continue to attack U.S. interests in the region. Meantime, the president also noted the shocking video from North Africa, the Spanish enclave of Ceuta. He called the flood of migrants there a catastrophe and a warning for our homeland if the Democrats win the midterm. President also touted a phased agreement for the complete disarmament of Hamas in exchange for a full Israeli military withdrawal from Gaza, though he did acknowledge remains a great deal of skepticism over that deal, both in Washington and, as you can well imagine, over in Jerusalem as well.
7: The meeting comes as the president seeks to focus his cabinet on navigating the deepening conflict with Iran while addressing rising domestic gas prices. 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
7: A man arrested in the UK on U.S. charges of aiding a terror group. Fox's Lisa Lucero reports from New York.
18: Mohammed Yusuf Hasna of Istanbul, Turkey, is facing charges of conspiring to provide material support to a foreign terror organization, conspiring to finance terrorism, and financing terrorism. He was arrested in the UK and is being held pending extradition to the U.S. Manhattan U.S. Attorney Jamie McDonald says Hasna worked with Hamas senior leadership since at least 2023. To deliver supplies, food, and money to the terror group disguised as humanitarian aid. Each charge carries a maximum of 20 years in prison. In New York City, Lisa Lucera, Fox News.
7: Police are investigating a shooting that occurred at a Walmart on Friday. Fox TV affiliate Fox 29 in Philadelphia's Jeff Seversky has the story.
19: Police say the shooter fired off 5 to 10 shots inside the store. It remains an active police scene as police are looking for the shooter. Walmart employees rushed out of the store to get to safety, consoling each other after the frightening incident. Darby Township Police tell Fox 29 around 7:25, an argument started between two male customers at the self-checkout line when a man in an orange hoodie and gray sweatpants began firing. A female Walmart employee, an innocent bystander in this, was struck in the calf. She was taken to the hospital with non-life-threatening injuries. Now, the shooter fled the scene. Darby Township Police Chief Mike Sousa tells me they are trying to locate and ID the suspect. Police are looking at surveillance video from inside and outside the Walmart.
7: Authorities say that there is no current threat to the public. They cleared nearby stores following that incident. The Big Ten and Southeastern Conferences agreed Friday night to support a Senate bill that seeks to regulate college sports, ending week-long contentious negotiations. I'm Deborah Valentine. This is Fox News.
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13: Watching and waiting, I'm Paul Stevens, Fox News. A big attack on Iran could be imminent, including a land blockade.
14: The British Telegraph newspaper is reporting a land blockade is under consideration by President Trump and Israeli Prime Minister Benjamin Netanyahu to increase economic pressure on the regime after months of attacks have failed to bring them to their

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0: Normal is broke and common sense is weird. 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And I am Rachel Cruz, hosting this hour with my good friend and co-host of Smart Money Happy Hour, George Camel. And so we're here to answer your questions about life and money. So give us a call at 888-825-5225. Up first, we have May in Oklahoma City. Hi, May. Welcome to the show.
1: Hello. Thanks.
0: Yes, absolutely. How can we help today?
1: So I'm getting a little bit of conflicting advice. A couple years ago, me and my husband set up like a set kind of budget plan, and our goal was to pay down our mortgage, you know, as quick as we can as part of that. We don't have any other debt, and we've been paying basically double payments on our mortgage. So instead of $1,500 a month, $3,000 a month for the last 2 years.
2: Awesome.
1: And I have $195,000 left on my mortgage with no other debt. But last year when I went back to work full time, we met with a financial advisor because with both of our combined incomes, we didn't like qualify for a Roth. And I finally had a 401k to contribute to. And he was looking at my savings and the amount of retirement we had already saved up at age 45 where we are now. And he was like, your interest rate is 2.9%. You shouldn't be making payments on your mortgage extra. You should be putting that towards your retirement because in the long term, you're going to make like 8% or more off of that by the time you retire. And that's more important at this time in life. So I was just wondering which is correct. Like, should I be putting money towards my mortgage extra or should I be focusing on retirement and like more savings for my kids, like their 529s and stuff like that.
0: Says every financial, most financial advisors out
2: That's
0: there.
2: That's the hard part is there's,
0: and math.
2: They're not terrible people. This person sounds like a level-headed person who's just doing math. And as you know, money is way more than math. It's about your peace, your options, your margin, and paying off your house leads you towards freedom. Now, investing can lead you toward a different kind of freedom. That's also true, but they have a vested interest in you giving them more money because that's how they make money. Do you understand?
1: Right. Yeah, they are the investment.
2: Yeah, so their judgment is
1: like,
2: clouded.
1: This might be a little sus.
0: Yeah, and
1: I don't know.
0: I mean, and I'll say this too, from a mathematical perspective, yes, you're going to make more in the market if the returns are 11, 12%, right, than paying off a 2% debt. Like it, the math of it makes sense. Just like when you have debt, a lot of people want to pay off the highest interest rate first because mathematically that's all correct. But what George was saying is so true. I'm like, what we have found is that money is so much more than math. I mean, we say personal finance is 80% behavior. It's only 20% head knowledge. So your behavior is not factored into his financial calculator, if you will. Your peace of mind, your sleep at night, your autonomy when you own everything, including your home, which is unheard of these days. Like when these things start to play in and you have no debt, you have complete say over everything in your life. There's just something we have found from a psychological, emotional, spiritual perspective. It just changes. And what I tell people all the time, May, is listen, because I get the math argument. I understand it. So I would tell you, pay off your house. And if you hate it, go get a second mortgage and you can invest the, you know,
2: it'll be at a higher rate, unfortunately. And that's what, like, hanging on to this mortgage,
1: 2.9%.
2: Sure.
0: Yes.
2: But to me, it's golden handcuffs. I'll tell you what my mortgage rate is. It's 0% for the rest of my life with no payments. And so I'm optimizing for something different. I'm going to be okay in retirement. And the truth is, May, you guys are going to be just fine in retirement. You'll be multimillionaires. Am I wrong?
1: I have no idea because I mean, my husband's military. We were not very good at doing. We did the bare minimum for retirement a long time, and I just started working a few years ago.
2: Well, how old are you guys?
1: I'm really 45.
2: Okay, how much do you currently have in investments?
1: $70,000 contributed.
2: Okay, great. And what? How much are you contributing per month right now across everything? Retirement, anything else?
1: Just this year was the first time I maxed out my 401k.
2: Way
1: I tried to, do that like up front at the beginning of the year. Before that we were like only doing 3%, 6% of our income at the most.
2: So you guys are easily investing $2,000, $3,000, $4,000 a month at this point.

0: Yeah.
1: Okay.
0: Like, we tried to basically play a little catch up because we just, I don't know, for some reason we must have missed the memo on, like, retirement contributions.
1: Welcome to the club. Everybody feels like, man, I wish I knew this sooner. So here's the math. You got 70 grand. Yeah. If you contribute 3 grand for the next 20 years, 45 to 65, at an average 10% rate of return, you'd have $2.8 million.
0: Oh, okay.
1: So I'm just saying, if you did nothing else, you just kept doing that. And by the way, once you pay off the mortgage, you can invest $4,000 bucks a month, $5,000 bucks a
2: month. And don't get us wrong, right? We still
0: want.
2: That's
0: what I was telling the advisor. I was like, I could play catch up after my mortgage is caught up, you know, because I feel like I've been hitting a really good pace with paying it.
2: Yes, but I will tell you, May, when you're looking at the overall baby steps 4, 5, and 6, which is funding 15% of your income into retirement, saving for kids' college, and paying the home off early. Those are all done at the same time. So we're not saying stop everything and just pay off the house. Like, you need to be contributing 15% of your income.
0: Right.
2: Yes, into retirement.
0: Yeah.
2: You need to be putting some away for your kids' college. And then anything extra goes on the house, right? So you don't have to be intense and all this crazy. But the idea of putting nothing extra towards your home and just keeping a 30-year mortgage for 30 years is wild. And so people that do the baby steps, we find they pay off their homes. It's an average of, what, 9 years?
1: It was actually 7.
2: Seven years. Yeah, 7. I'll say 7 to 9. Okay.
1: Pretty crazy.
0: I think I'm on track at my rate right now to be done at 9 years.
2: Yes, so. And that's great. So for a financial advisor to be like, oh my, you know, he's just looking at math at that point, completely just focused in
1: and
2: on those numbers.
1: They're not listening to your values and your
2: and
1: goals.
2: And what you're wanting to. And that's a good point.
1: Financial advisors work for
0: that
1: you.
0: That makes sense.
1: So a lot of people get it twisted and go, well, I just need to do what they say because they're smarter than me. No, they work for you. If you tell them, hey, a value of mine is being completely debt-free. This is a goal of ours to get the house paid off. We also want to make sure that we're okay for retirement. They should be developing a plan that gets you to that goal.
2: Yeah, and I would encourage you, May, to go to RamseySolutions.com and check out SmartVestor Pros, because I know there's some there in Oklahoma City that follow. You know, they're amazing. These people have the heart of a teacher, not the heart of a salesman trying to get more money. So if you wanted just to spread your wings and have some options, SmartVestor Pros, and they're all over the country. They're amazing, amazing when it comes to financial planning.
1: Yeah, but it is hard because you can crunch numbers all day long, but unfortunately numbers, and I'm a numbers guy. I love crunching the numbers, but it doesn't reflect the reality. So when a job loss happens, a health scare, somebody wants to stay home, you want to move. Well, now you got these golden handcuffs because you have to make these payments. And you don't want to lose this 2.9% rate, so you stay there regardless of what you want to do with your life. That's the part that makes me sad.
2: Yeah, what your gut's telling you is something else, right? And then you're having someone, especially when it comes to financial planning, you know, pushing you another direction, which, I want them to listen to you, May. But this is a question we get all the time. But the truth is, freedom is freedom. And building wealth and having autonomy over your money, there's nothing like it.

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9: Up next, we have Sarah in San Diego. Hi, Sarah. Welcome to the show.
10: Hi. Thank you for having me.
9: Yes, absolutely. How can we help?
10: I'm calling because my side hustle has turned into kind of a long-term situation, and I'm now wondering if I need to include it into my retirement investments.
9: Oh, very cool. Ooh. What is it? What kind of side hustle?
10: So I'm a speech pathologist, and my full-time is speech therapy, and then I picked up a side gig as speech therapy for a different company.
9: Okay.
0: Nice.
9: How many hours a week are you working?
10: It varies because I'm in home health, so I can choose my own schedule. Anywhere between 30 to 40.
9: Okay, that's great. So how much income are you bringing in a year if you include the side hustle?
10: Including the side for me and my wife or just me?
9: Both, household income.
10: Household income is around $350,000.
9: Oh my gosh, well done, y'all, well done. I mean, at this point, yeah, I probably would. I mean, we kind of say any income coming in, but with your main sources of income, you guys are going to be fine if you just invest 15% of just that.
0: That's but, 52 grand right there.
9: Yeah. So you guys will be fine either way. But because this has become more significant and you're like, it's going to be probably long term, I would count that as my income towards that 15%. Would you, George?
0: Yeah. I mean, it sounds like it's consistent. You're going to continue doing this and you're debt free with an emergency fund. There's no other sort of goals right in front of you.
10: Yeah, that's correct.
0: Okay. If you were like trying to save up for a house or something, I'd say, hey, it's okay to allocate that. If the side hustle exists for this purpose, to save up for this goal, it's okay to allocate it there. But if this is just a part of your regular rhythm, you guys are in baby steps 4, 5, 6, then I would just invest 15% of whatever else comes into your world.
9: Mm-hmm.
0: I don't think you're going to regret it later. If you're too rich later on, you can call me and yell at me. I'm okay with that. No one's taking me up on it.
9: You can blame us.
0: People yell at me for worse things. So, way to go.
9: I know.
10: I have someone to blame.
9: So great. Well done, Sarah. That's awesome. The work ethic is there.
0: Those
9: are the questions we want. Well, and the fact she's working 30 to 40 hours. Usually the side hustle comes into play for a lot of people on that baby steps 1 through 3. They're building up that first emergency fund. They're trying to get out of consumer debt or build up a fully funded emergency fund. So we usually see that. But it sounds like the way her life is structured,
0: It's sustainable.
9: It's sustainable.
0: It's not going to like burn her out.
9: Yeah,
0: to do
9: it's not
0: this.
9: Like she, I was going to ask if she's working like 60 hours a week. So I'd be like,

0: And if it went away, they're still okay.
1: Yeah, it's not a big deal.
0: So that's a great place to be.
1: Well done, Sarah. All right, let's go to Elle in Cleveland, Ohio. Hi, Elle. Welcome to the show.
2: Hi, thanks for having me.
1: Absolutely. How can we help?
2: Well, I wanted to get your advice on where to allocate my funds. I am taking a new licensing or taking on a new licensing in my career. It doesn't necessarily guarantee an increase in my salary, however, career growth. There are 6 more modules I need to take, and they're about $850 each, and it's monthly. And then there's a review after that that's $1,500.
1: Okay.
2: I currently have $18,000 to pay off in credit card debt and a mortgage, about $180,000 due on the house.
1: Okay.
2: So as a single mother, few kids, you know, just wanted to know where what do I do? Do I slow it down? Do I hold off on this until I'm in a better position?
1: How soon will this advance your career? Like how when do you have to, because you said it's not an immediate raise financially.
2: Well, financially, no, but at the same time, it is part of a part of the deal of this position that I took about a, you know, couple years ago. So,
1: so it's required.
2: One of the goals for me to obtain this. Yes.
1: Okay.
0: Mm-hmm. And they're not going to pay for it?
2: Well, I get reimbursed after I pass the final exam up to $5,000, which doesn't be, I will still be short a couple $1,000s.
0: Yeah, I mean, you said it's $850. You got 6 more plus $1,500 for the exam, right?
2: Yep. Mm-hmm.
0: Okay, so that's $5,100 bucks for the classes and an extra $1,500. So basically, you're just paying for the exam when you think about it that way. So in that regard, it's not necessarily, it's slowing down your debt-free journey, but then you get that $5,000 reimbursed. You can slap that on the debt, right?
2: Yeah.
1: And it's somewhat required for your position too, right? So I see this as like a, it's a
0: non-negotiable. It's a, I have to do this
1: for your career. So I would go ahead and make sure. Number one, can you cash flow it? How much do you make a year?
2: About 115.
1: Oh, good.
0: Fantastic.
1: Oh, well, you could do both of this.
0: Yeah. Do you have enough margin to cover the school plus throw money at the debt?
2: Yeah, I think in some months it might be short, but most months I might be okay. I guess I just been like, should I get this debt paid off faster so that I'm free of it, you know, and just slow down how, because I can push back the exam. It's offered a couple times a year.
1: Okay.
0: So the exam portion could be, because once you go through the classes, you can get reimbursed, or is it only once you pass the exam?
2: Once I pass the exam.
0: Got it. So that money's sort of locked up. You sort of already paid that. How long would it take?
2: Yeah.
0: Let's say you didn't do the courses and you just went full throttle on the credit card debt. How quickly could you pay that off, making 115?
2: I think I could pay it off rather quick. And I'm fortunate. Well, kind of. I had rolled it into 0% about a year ago. So they and I know I had that transaction fee, but I think long term I knew it was going to save me money. Based on what I could do. So I think at this point I could knock it out within, I don't know, maybe 15 months.
0: When is the 0% period over?
2: One of them, there's 7,000 that I have 7 more months on. And then, 7,000 that I have 13 more months on and 10,800 that I have 7 months on.
0: So we need to get this done real fast.
1: Yeah, I was going to say 15 months.
2: Yeah.
0: Paid 5% for the balance transfer, and now you're going to pay the 25% interest once it pops back up.
2: I did look out. They were 3%. But yes,
0: wow.
2: There was a fee.
0: 3% for the transfer out of your 18 grand. Then
2: yeah.
0: In that case, I would, if you're saying, hey, I can push this off, it sounds like you're not dying to
1: it's
0: get these
1: urgent.
0: Courses done.
1: Yeah.
0: But I would use this as fuel to get out of this so much faster and make it.
2: Yeah.
0: Can you do this in 7 months?
1: I was
0: you got
1: say
0: really
1: seven
0: intense?
1: Or 8 months. Yeah.
2: That, well, I don't know with what I currently have.
0: Are you bringing home 9 grand a month?
2: No.
0: 8 grand, 7 grand.
2: Course,
0: what is it?
2: About, I think it's about a little under 7.
0: Okay.
2: Yeah.
0: So $2,500 bucks would get you done in 7 months on the credit cards. So out of your 7,
2: okay.
0: Can you find 25? That's your goal when you make your every dollar budget tonight is go, what can I shave?
2: Okay.

0: need to sell stuff, make more, liquidate some savings over here. Do you have anything like that? Any liquid cash you could use?
1: I have my emergency of about $1,600 right now.
0: Okay. We'll leave that there and just use your future income then if there's nothing to sell. But that would be my goal now. You kind of have it set for you by the credit card companies. 7 months, $2,500 a month.
2: It'd feel good, you know, spring of 27.
0: Yeah.
2: That you're completely debt free. Yeah. You save throughout the summer and you can retake, you know, or take this test.
0: And then time it where the courses kick back up, right?
2: Yeah, absolutely.
1: Yeah. And I think where I can cut would be some food. I mean, I try to keep it minimal, but it's been crazy with family coming in and out. But also, type would be the other area going by my budget. So I am trying to do 10% for type.
2: Yeah, I would keep generosity in there. I think there's something.
1: Yeah, I didn't want to give that up.
2: Yeah, no,
0: are
2: I
0: you
2: wouldn't.
0: Investing
2: I wouldn't.
0: At all?
2: I wouldn't.
1: No. Well, other than what goes out of my paycheck into my 401k. No.
0: I would pause that for those 7 months. Even until you have an emergency fund, because that's going to give you even more margin. How much are you investing right now? What percentage?
1: 5%.
0: Okay. So here's the math on that. Out of your 115 income, you're talking about freeing up $5,700.
1: Okay.
0: So that's almost $500 a month that you could be putting toward
2: that
0: this credit card
2: to
0: debt.
2: This, yeah. Absolutely.
0: So now you need to find 2,000 because you just freed up 500 bucks.
2: But if
0: right
2: you can
0: there.
2: Find the 25, add this, that's 3,000. You're out of debt even faster. So it's it's kind of just that math game. And Al, remember, during this period, it is beans and rice and beans. That's what we talk about. But it is that scorched earth mentality where even like Aldi is a great grocery store, super inexpensive food, right? So you can do that. I mean, like you find your ways just
0: get
2: to
0: creative.
2: Push through. Yes, to get creative. And it's just for a couple of months. It's not forever. And Christmas may look a little different this year for you, and that's okay. Everyone's going to survive. But being debt-free, that's going to be your key.

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0: 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All right, up next we have Caitlin in Indianapolis. Hi, Caitlin. Welcome to the show.
1: Hi, my name's, you already said my name. I'm so sorry.
0: No, you're great.
1: Thank you for
0: having
1: me on.
0: Yes, absolutely. Thanks for calling in.
1: Yeah, we purchased our home in May of 2025. We are up to date on all payments. We don't do badly at all. However, we discovered there are about $100,000 in structural damages to our house, foundation-wise. And it's also resulting in our electric bills being around $1,600 a month. It's not really feasible for us anymore to keep living here with how it is. However, we did

0: find out that through my hairdresser, she was actually apparently under contract to buy our house before us, and her inspector found all the structural damages and reported it to the seller. So the seller never disclosed it to us on the seller's disclosure, which is fraud. So we have an attorney set up and everything. We already paid the retainer and sent demand letters. However, our attorney is wanting about $30,000 to proceed with this case. So our options kind of right now as it stands are spend the $30,000 to sue the people who sold us the house. And if we win, then we would profit about $250,000 to $300,000. If we lose, though, then we're $30,000 in debt, and we still have the $100,000 in structural damages that would be unfixed completely. And we can't sell our house because of how much is wrong with it. We would end up losing about $30,000 on it right now as it stands as well. So we don't really know what to do. Like, is this an okay situation to put ourselves into debt?
1: What's your financial situation? How much debt do you guys have outside of the mortgage?
0: About $3,000. I mean, nothing. I know it's not. It is debt, but it's nothing absolutely astronomical.
1: Mm-hmm. And how much do you have in savings?
0: About $1,000. Not much.
1: Have you contacted other lawyers?
0: We have looked around everywhere in our area, and everybody's running about the same exact price. It's about the $400, $450 an hour. They all want a $7,000 retainer, and they're saying that it's going to cost anywhere from $20,000 to $30,000 to get it done, start to finish.
1: Man.
0: Yeah.
1: I'm trying to think if there's any lawyers that would do it.
0: Knowing
1: that, hey, they'll collect on the back end.
0: Yeah. My uncle's a lawyer in the area. He doesn't practice this type of law, but he said that that's not really a common thing in this area.
1: Because it sounds like if you guys pursued this, you would win. I'm confused how
2: it happens.
1: You can prove the seller's new because you have the previous inspection report.
0: Yeah.
1: And so at that point, I don't know how they go, yeah, we're not going to pay this.
0: Right, exactly. I what worries me is that they're saying that they're not going to pay it. And
2: they may not have it either.
0: Right. That's my guess, is they don't have the money to pay it either.
2: Yeah. So my fear would be...
0: They aren't poor either. These are people who are flipping houses for a living. I mean, they live in a massive home. I don't think that they're poor. I just don't think that they have the $100,000 straight up front to pay it.
2: Yeah, probably not. They're probably leveraged in all areas. So that would be the thing. They would be forced, I guess, from a lawsuit perspective, either to come up with the money in amount of time, or they would sell an asset, you know, their primary home to pay. I don't know. It still feels like a gamble to me that you're going to get that much money out of the situation. So I would hate for you to go $30,000, risk that. So the next option is, if you were to sell it, you said you would lose probably $30,000 on the home sale. Is that with the structural damages, like, being upfront with those?
0: Yes, since we would have to legally disclose all of the structural issues to the house that we know about. Our house, we bought it for the $200,000. Our home wouldn't be worth anything more than $120,000. We'd maybe get $150,000 out of it, is what a couple of realtors have spoke to us about.
2: And have you had any contractors out to look to see if you were to rehab it, what that would be, what that would cost?
0: $100,000.
2: $100,000. How many bids did you get? How many people did you talk to?
0: We have spoke to probably 10 to 15 different companies.
1: And they're all around there?
0: Yes, $100,000 was actually the cheapest we could find.
1: Wow. Well, I wouldn't give up on the search, because right now your best case is still finding a lawyer who can do it on contingency. And so I would ask around, call more real estate attorneys and say, hey, do you take concealment, non-disclosure cases on contingency? The other thing I would do is check if your title insurance or a home warranty would cover a portion of that, and dig into the fine print.
0: They said that they wouldn't.
1: Nothing would cover it.
2: And your inspector, Caitlin, didn't find all this?
0: I'm so sorry.
2: No, you're fine. Did you have an inspection?
0: Yes, we did, and our inspector missed it.
2: And missed it.
1: But the previous one caught it somehow.
2: Mm-hmm. Yeah. So it's documented somewhere.
1: Yeah. Can you get a copy of that inspection report?
0: Yeah, we have it. My attorney already has it.
1: Okay. So they've seen this all. They know there's a case here, but they're going, hey, based on my hourly rate, this is going to cost you this much.
0: Yes.
2: Man, Kayla, I'm so sorry.
1: It's a brutal place
2: to be.
0: You know, It's not your fault. It's just a bad situation.
2: It is a bad situation all around.
0: A year, so yep. Yeah, my husband makes about $100,000 a year. So I mean, I don't even think that we could financially budget for $30,000
2: right
0: over the course of a year with three kids as well. I just don't think that it's feasible for us.
2: Yeah.
0: So we would 100% have to take out a loan.
2: Right. And I wouldn't advise you in good faith to do that. So I would either continue calling attorneys, and maybe some that aren't even local, right? I mean, like maybe you hop over to another city or something, you know, still in the Indiana
1: somewhere in the
2: state.
1: Area.
2: But what I think I would slowly start trying to probably fix it, because selling it then puts you in negative $30,000 with no equity, nothing, starting over, versus like what stages over the next 3 years are we going to fix this house, right? And it's a slow process. And you fix it little by little, and then you might get in there and do maybe half of what you feel like you need to do, and it actually ends up fixing a lot of the problem. And
1: yeah.
2: And you know what I mean? Like you could get in there, but that's where I tend to lean.
1: And on the other side, if you want to save up and pay the retainer and go, hey, we're going to pay you the rest once the case is closed,
2: yep.
1: They might be willing to do sort of a partial contingency there
2: half
1: if you
2: half.
1: Cover the retainer. So that might
2: yep.
1: mean we are selling stuff. Hey, once
2: getting
1: the kids are down, you're going to get a side job. He's working an extra 20 hours a week so that you can come up with that money. Because that's still your best case scenario
2: absolutely.
1: As far as the financial damage.
2: Absolutely.
1: Oh,
2: yep.
1: The joys of home ownership.
2: Man.
1: As all the parents go, kids, you're throwing away money on rent. Go buy a house. And then you see situations like this.
2: Yeah. But how? That's the other frustrating thing. Just immoral people that they know
1: yeah.
2: that there's an issue to homeowners and they don't disclose it. I mean, complete fraud, completely illegal. You cannot do that. And every part of me wants that justice, but also I can't tell. I mean, I couldn't advise you to go $30,000 in debt for still a little bit of a gamble
1: yeah.
2: of if you win or not or what that looks like.
1: Because then it's just insult to injury. Now you're just in a way worse place.
2: Yes.
1: So there's not a lot of good.
2: Where I would rather you be
1: here.
2: Putting your money towards something you know is healing the situation rather than a guess, right? Unless
1: it's
2: they
1: more
2: can,
1: in your control.
2: Yeah. Unless they can take the retainer, ask for the $7,000 up front and say, hey, we
1: yeah,
2: can pay this.
1: Yeah, that feels like enough to where I would go, all right, I'm willing to at least lose the $7,000.
2: And maybe $1,000 a month, you know, over time
1: yeah.
2: to get the rest. I don't know what kind of deal you could work with an attorney to figure
1: just
2: that out.
1: Just find an attorney with a heart. There's got to be at least one out there.
2: In Indianapolis. Help Caitlin. Help
1: the good people of the Midwest. Where are they?

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0: Next, we have Derek in Los Angeles. Hi, Derek. Welcome to the show.
1: Hey, how's it going?
0: Hi, we're doing great. How can we help?
1: Yeah, so just a quick question. Just learned about you guys, I'll say like last year. And been doing some studying, and now I'm at a conundrum in life. I'm about $15,000 in debt. I have zero savings, and I'm just living paycheck to paycheck and just trying to wrap my head around how I can get out of the rat race, you know, purchase some property, and, you know, just set things up for my children.
0: Yeah, absolutely.
2: Do you have kids?
1: I do. I have three sons.
2: Okay. Are you married?
1: I'm not.
2: Okay. So you got three kids. Are you single dad? Or is it shared
1: Yes.
2: custody?
1: Shared custody.
2: Okay. And what are you doing for work?
1: I work at an after-school program at a local school district.
2: All right. What do you make doing that?
1: Well, during the summer months and, you know, vacation time, I don't make anything. But on average, I'll say about 40 to 48 a year.
2: Okay. And what kind of debt is the 15?
1: The 15,000 is mostly consumer debt, a few credit cards and stuff. And I also have a housing eviction for 12,000.
2: Oh, boy.
1: Yeah.
2: Is this from a past house that you didn't make payments on?
1: Yeah, I took over a lease when my mother passed away. Didn't realize, like, what I was getting myself into. And by the time I did realize, it was kind of too far gone.
2: Are you current on your rent payments now at your current place?
1: Yeah, yeah.
2: Okay.
1: Yeah.
2: But you still owe the 12 on top of the 15?
1: No, that's part of the 15,000.
2: Okay, cool. So 15
0: oh, okay.
2: total, we're making
0: 3,000 in credit card debt then.
1: Yeah.
0: Okay, gotcha.
1: Yeah.
0: That's a better picture.
2: Yeah.
0: I was about to add that
2: Is
0: to your
2: Is it like
0: 15.
2: A payment plan on the past due rent for the eviction? How does that work?
1: I have not started that payment plan. It just recently popped up on my credit report, and so that's what kind of got me like a little worried here.
0: Mm-hmm. Derek, what have you been doing this summer for work since you said vacations and summer you don't get paid?
1: I haven't. I've just kind of honestly blew through my savings and just spending time with my children, vacations. And I kind of looking now like, you know, I could have used that couple grand for some other things.
0: Yeah, yeah. Yeah, well, the biggest glaring piece of the situation that I

0: see is income. How many hours of a week do you work when there is, like, during the school year when you're actually doing the after school program? Is it a 40-hour week job?
1: 28.
0: Okay. So yeah, I mean, I see there's a lot of time available and opportunity available for you to fill out at least till 40 hours getting a side hustle. Because if you can make, Derek, another $1,200 a month, like that's a game changer for getting this debt paid off. Like, if you could get this debt paid off in one calendar year, and think about working 40 hours a week during next summer too, right? If you're thinking about the full calendar year through June and July of 27, when you map it out, there's a great chance that you could be debt free in a year.
2: Because $1,500 a month, you're done in 10 months. And so now the goal is, okay, where do we come up with this? And it's going to be partially spending less, partially making more, probably mostly making more. Because if you're in the LA area proper, making $40,000, that's a tough way to live. Are you in the city?
1: Just outside the city.
0: How old are you, Derek?
1: I'm 36.
0: 36. Okay. What's your dream? Like, if you could look forward 5 years, what would you be doing? And let's say you're making 70 grand and you are loving life. What would that job be that you would be excited to get up and go to work in the morning?
1: Well, right now, working in education, I love working with the kids. Mm-hmm. So I'm in school for kinesiology.
0: Okay.
1: Trying to become a teacher, a PE teacher, in essence, a football coach.
0: Yeah. Oh, that's awesome.
2: And you're in school right now, you said?
1: Yeah.
2: How much is that costing you?
1: It's community college, and it's basically free.
2: Okay.
0: Yeah, good for
2: you. That's good.
0: What would you be making when you're done with that degree? And if you got a full-time job doing that, what would that bring in a year?
1: I have seen some postings at different high schools in the region around 80 grand.
0: Yeah.
2: Fantastic.
0: Okay, so Derek, that's great.
2: There's hope. When are you done with this program?
1: I have another year and a half.
0: Okay.
2: Okay. So in the meantime, we got to clean up this debt before then. So how cool would it be a year and a half from now, you're done with the program, you have no debt, and you have a fully funded emergency fund? That's what you need to put on a bathroom mirror. Like, that is the goal.
1: Yeah.
2: Nothing's going to stop me from being there 18 months from now, which means 10 months from now, I'm debt free. Another 8 months from then, I've got 25, 30 grand in the bank. That's the goal. And however much work it takes to get there, we're going to get there. So what is your schedule with the kids right now?
1: At the school or my children?
2: Your kids.
1: It's kind of fluid. I'll have them a week on, week off.
2: Okay, that's what I was wondering. Because if you're the week that you don't have them, I would be working like a madman.
0: Mm-hmm.
2: So that's going to mean I'm selling stuff, I'm flipping stuff, I am, you know, doing the delivery apps. I'm going to be walking dogs. I mean, there's a lot of people. Go find some nice neighborhoods and go, what do they want done that they don't want to do themselves?
0: Yeah.
2: Pretty much everything.
0: And sometimes, you know, these side hustles, you want to, you know, be the next kind of step into the next career in your situation, but you already have that. I mean, you'll have that in a year and a half, regardless of what your side hustle is. So I would find the thing that pays you the most.
2: For your time.
0: Yes, absolutely. Yeah, and I'm doing some calculations here, Derek, because I want you to think long term. Because you said I want to have a house for my kid. Like, I hear this in you that you're like, I want my life to look different. I want my kids, our family tree to be changed. I want my kids to see something different. And here's what's wild is because investing for me is such a game changer for future Derek. So if you graduate this program, you become debt free. Exactly what George is saying. You get an emergency fund, you got a down payment on a home, at least 5% to save up, which will be a little bit in that area because I know, you know, Southern California is expensive. And then you do the baby steps, which you start investing 15% of your income into retirement. And your income will continue to grow throughout your life. But let's just say, Derek, for 25 years, you work and then you invest $1,500 a month. You could retire with $2.3 million.
1: Wow.
0: So there's something powerful about, I want you to map out what future Derek is going to look like, right? And you may have to work past 59 and a half, right? I mean, I put in 25 years. If you go to RamseySolutions.com, you can pull up the investment calculator. These were just numbers I was just putting in, saying that you have nothing in retirement right now, and you invest $1,500 a month.
2: Even in your late 30s.
0: Yes.
2: Which people feel like, wow, I don't have time now. I should have started at 20.
0: That's right.
2: You still have time.
0: Yes. And it would be you working a little bit longer. But man, I mean, that's what's wild about all of this is starting today, something, you know, things are going to change. But that means your life day to day is going to have to change. It's going to have to look different, meaning you're going to be working more to get yourself out of this consumer debt so that you can save for a house, you can start saving for retirement, and so forth.
1: Understood, understood.
2: Yeah, you got the marching orders.
1: Questions. As far as like, as far as like saving for a home, like how does that look?
2: The same way you would save for your emergency fund. Once you free up that debt, you've got some freed up payments. Now we're just trying to live on less than we make. So if you make 40, we got to try to live on 30. If you make 80, we got to live on 60 and bucket that other 20 mm-hmm. grand into high yield savings, for example. If you just put that in a high yield savings account year after year, 5 years at 20 grand is 100 grand. So now by 41, 42, you have six figures for a down payment. So there's no magic wand for this.
0: No, but when if you go to RamseySolutions.com/real estate, there's kind of our perimeters around when buying a home, how to do it wisely. 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Like, you are starting off, and if you start today, man, Derek in 20 years is going to love Derek today.
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5: Will there be more? I'm Paul Stevens, Fox News. A large attack on Iran could be imminent, including a land blockade.
6: The British Telegraph newspaper is reporting a land blockade is under consideration by President Trump and Israeli Prime Minister Benjamin Netanyahu to increase economic pressure on the regime after months of attacks have failed to bring them to their knees. The article suggesting the plan could require the U.S. and Israel to petition Iran's neighbors to restrict or close border crossings, which would limit exports and imports to the country. Iran shares borders with seven different countries, including Iraq, Pakistan, and Turkey, which all maintain economic and political cooperation with Tehran.
5: Fox's Anita Vogel, the president also saying he's starting to lose faith in any prospect of reaching an eventual deal with Iran. It's been 6 months since 84-year-old Nancy Guthrie was kidnapped from her home in Arizona.
7: No suspects have been named since the 84-year-old was abducted from her Arizona home. In the early morning hours of February 1st, that's despite grainy doorbell camera footage showing a masked suspect and unidentified DNA also being found in her home. Now, the Pima County Sheriff has been talking about this search for the suspect. The sheriff says his department continues analyzing other DNA and, of course, the digital evidence in the case. Right now, still more than $1 million is being offered for any information leading to Nancy's recovery.
5: And that's Fox's Chanlee Painter. Her daughter, today's show co-host Savannah Guthrie, has posted again on social media pleading for answers. In Sarasota, Florida, police arresting a 30-year-old man accused of tossing a brick through the front window of a downtown synagogue. wrong. Investigators say Braden Lashinger confessed, telling officers he targeted the synagogue because it was Jewish. He's charged with criminal mischief under Florida's hate crimes law. 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
5: The trial continues for Lindsay Clancy, accused of strangling her three children to death in their Massachusetts home.
12: Prosecutors say Lindsay Clancy appeared calm, responsive, and organized just moments before her three young children were strangled to death, calling her husband at CVS, discussing medication, and even coordinating the family's dinner order. Now, her defense argues even at that moment, she was in the grip of postpartum psychosis. She was over-medicated and hearing voices. Now, after her ex-husband walked jurors minute by minute through that horrific night, they must decide whether this was a calculated act or a mother's catastrophic mental collapse.
5: And that is Fox's Kevin Cork. President Trump skeptical that Iranian hackers were behind a cyber attack on the water system in Minnesota, as several other states report similar suspicious activity. Fox's Mike Tobin.
13: The FBI says water and wastewater utility companies in seven states have now reported malicious cyber attack incidents since Monday. Investigators immediately suspected Iran, but not the president.
14: They blame it on Iran. I don't think so. I blame it on Minnesota because they're grossly incompetent. There was a cyber attack of 30 water plants, and I would blame it on Minnesota. They like to say, oh, it was Iran. Iran should be so lucky. Iran's got bigger problems than worrying about Minnesota.
13: The first evidence of trouble surfaced in Minnesota. The mayor of Brahm says on Monday, the water plant operator realized the tower was calling for water, but the well was not cooperating.
5: Some experts who think it was Iran behind the attacks are saying the regime is looking for weak points in the U.S. The Big Ten and Southeastern conferences endorsing a bipartisan U.S. Senate bill to regulate college sports, giving the measure some new momentum ahead of a possible Senate vote before the summer recess. I'm Paul Stevens. This is Fox News.
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0: Welcome back to The Ramsey Show in the Fairwinds Credit Union Studio. I'm Rachel Cruz here with George Camel, taking your calls at 888-825-5225. Up next, we have Amanda in Dallas, Texas. Hi, Amanda. Welcome to the show.
1: Hi.
0: Hello. How are you?
1: I'm good. Thank you.
0: Great. How can we help today?
1: Okay. So a couple of months ago, my last parent passed away, and
0: I received
1: a substantial amount of money.
0: Okay.
1: And my fiance, so I immediately did, you know, the recommended steps. Well, my fiance is wanting me to help him pay off his debt. He has about almost $19,000 worth of credit card debt. And of course, I'm willing to help him. I don't expect the money back because I know in the long run, it's going to help us, like our family. But my stipulation was, per the rules, you know, close your credit card accounts. Once I pay these credit card accounts, you have to close the accounts. And he is saying that I'm financially abusing him because I'm requiring him to do that. So I just,
2: wow.
1: I don't know.
0: Oh my gosh.
2: That's like saying, well, hey, I'll pay for your rehab if you stop using drugs right now. And he's like, hey, come on, that's abusive. Let me enjoy my life. So why is he anti-closing the cards? Is he still using them?
1: He still is using them. Yes.
0: Okay.
1: He gets a payment from his disability, his VA disability. He pays $1,900 off each month. So I know that, you know, he would pay it off soon. He started at a crazy amount of debt, like $60,000, and he's got it down to like $18,000, $19,000. But we also, he's looking to get a new vehicle, and he wants to start saving for that. And so he's like, this fast tracks everything. So
2: when are you guys getting married?
1: October of next year.
0: Okay, so a little over a year. Well, it sounds like you guys are not really aligned with financial goals or values.
1: It has been a process. We've been together for 9 years. And
0: how old are y'all?
1: I am 31, and he is 34.
2: Okay. How long have you been living together?
1: 5 years.
2: Okay. So he sees you guys as a married couple where it's like, hey, we're already doing life together. Just go ahead and pay off my debts. What are you doing?
1: Right.
2: Okay.
1: Yep.
2: Well, the fact that you're not married.
0: And it's harder to tell someone to change because they haven't had to change.
2: Yeah. It's been a lot of comfort here of just you guys kind of doing life together without the actual commitment and financial legal protection here. So that's my biggest thing is, if you're going to ever pay off his credit card debt, please don't do it until you guys are legally married.
1: Okay.
2: That's number one. Number two.
0: He's really not going to like that.
2: I would not pay his credit card debt if he's going to go back into credit card debt. And it's not that you're financially abusive. It's we are misaligned financially. And so I can't, in good faith, from my values, do this knowing that you're going to go back into debt with a car payment the next day.
1: Right. Yeah.
2: So.
1: Okay.
2: I think he's a little bit beyond his skis here saying that it's abuse. I can't put that in that category.
0: No. That's like so offensive to people that actually.
2: But I think he feels a little bit emasculated that you're stepping in to sort of save his butt with stipulations like, you know, it's mom with rules.
0: Well, and the problem is it does sound like, because it is, hey, there's a condition to what I'm going to do. And I believe, I mean, I don't think you're wrong in that, Amanda, but I think the biggest red flag, if you dig a little deeper, is that this is going to, if you guys don't get aligned on this, this will be a tension point in your marriage going forward. And it's going to be really hard to build wealth. It will. And we see it all the time that, you know, the wife, you know, husband or wife, you could put either one in the scenario, but you're wanting to get out of debt. You're wanting to save for retirement and do all of this. And he's like, well, I'm just going to go out and get a truck payment for $1,200 and not tell you because you would just shame me and make me feel bad. I'm going to go do right. Like there's a, it's this, it's a level of immaturity on his part personally is what I think. So I would be aligned. And again, you don't have to be the same person. I'm not saying that you don't have to be the same person when it comes to money, Winston is very different than I am with money, but our overall household values are aligned. And so when we have to make big decisions, you know, for the most part, we kind of have these guardrails that we make the decision within, which is so helpful. And I'm scared there's no guardrail for you all. It's just, it is what it is. And it's been like that for 5 years in your relationship because, you know, you guys have been acting like you're married. And so that's when these habits and these patterns really start to play in. And then the moment it changes and you start to feel like,

0: oh my gosh, we are going to be a married couple, and oh my gosh, this windfall of money happened, or oh my gosh, he lost his job, oh my gosh, I lost, whatever it is, right? Life starts happening. It starts to magnify the situation. And so I would get with a marriage counselor.
1: And I would go through Financial Peace University as well.
0: Yeah, and I would do work just on your relationship as a whole, Amanda, too, because I do wonder what patterns have creeped in for you all that you want to look different in marriage. And one of those is probably going to be money.
2: Yeah. I definitely feel like at the beginning of our relationship versus, you know, now 9 years into it, that there's been a lot of mental change about the way that he views money. My parents were very frugal and they taught me what to do, and his parents did not. And so it's been a big, more of a learning curve for him.
0: Mm-hmm.
2: I have faith that, you know, he's going to get where he needs to be. But also, like you said, it raises all my red flags whenever he's like,
1: it should. I mean, you're 9 years into this.
0: How much did you get with your inheritance?
2: Just shy of $1 million.
0: Okay.
1: Wow.
0: Yeah. Have y'all talked about what you want to do with that? Have you even had that discussion with him?
2: Yes and no. I got it. Everything wasn't liquid. So I got my parents' IRA, and then they also had a brokerage account, and then they had CDs, and then they also had checking and savings accounts. So they had a little bit of everything.
0: Mm-hmm.
2: And I'm keeping the brokerage account as is. I'm not going to touch it. I'm just going to let it keep growing, and I'll invest into that. As far as any of the liquid cash, I don't know. We do have a house together. So I was thinking about maybe paying the mortgage off.
1: Is that in both of your names, the mortgage?
2: Yes.
1: And the deed as well?
2: The house deed?
1: Yes. Like this is legally like y'all's
0: the
1: owner, house.
0: The ownership. I'm sure it is. Usually if the mortgage is. Yeah.
2: Yes.
0: So I wouldn't I wouldn't touch that asset. I would not pay that off now. I would wait till you guys are legally married.
1: And I don't know why you're waiting until October of next year now. Will we wait until the 10-year mark? What's the goal with the October 2027 wedding?
2: We had a specific venue that we wanted to use, and that was when they were first available.
0: Just not urgent. Well, Amanda, I would not combine it. I would not touch his finances, and I would not pay off this house. I would not do anything until you are married. And I'm telling you, if you guys don't get to the root of some of the stuff, it's going to be constant conflict. And you may look up after you get married in this $900,000 of inheritance, maybe spent very quickly.

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4: Up next, we have Lance in Louisville, Kentucky. Hi, Lance. Welcome to the show.
5: Hi, how are you all?
4: Hi, we're doing great. How are you?
5: I'm doing well. So, essentially, a year ago, I bought my first house, and a couple months after I bought my first house, I wanted to get some work done in the backyard and the parking area. So I hired a contractor to do that, and then they worked on it for a little bit, and then eventually just stopped coming out and then left my yard a mess, and then I had put $10,000 down on that, and it had really actually detracted some value from the house. And so it's been a little over a year that I've been dealing with that now. And we're about 6 months into a lawsuit, and for the last 6 months, I have been sort of funding the legal fees month to month on this lawsuit just out of cash flow of margin that I have in my budget. But I've essentially, stopped a lot of my extra savings. I'm still contributing to my 401k, but, I have a lot less peace with having to, contribute to this ongoing legal expenses without a clear idea of when it might wrap up. And so I'm wondering, how can I get some peace in just waiting for this to wrap up, knowing that I've kind of had to pause my savings I'm,
4: how
5: paying
4: old are
5: legal
4: you?
5: Fees month to month? I'm 29.
4: 29. Okay. Has your attorney told you somewhat of a timeline of, hey, this is going to be another 18 months or, hey, because, I mean, it's hard to have hope when there's no end in sight, right? Have they given you any level of timeline?
5: I should know whether it's going to potentially settle or go to trial within the next 2 months, but there's not a clear idea, because even if I get a judgment at trial, there can take some time to collect on that from then.
4: For sure. Yeah.
5: Wow.
4: And do you know where the guy is? Have they been able to contact him?
5: So there's an ongoing lawsuit against them. So
4: yeah.
6: Oh,
4: okay,
6: you're not
4: so
6: the only one.
5: Proceeding just slowly.
4: Man.
6: Just go full class action. Man. This really sucks. Well, how much have you spent so far fighting this thing?
5: It's about $8,000 in legal fees.
6: To recover the $10,000?
5: So the good part about this is anything that I put in legal fees, if I win the lawsuit, I can get it out, because it's one of those special circumstances to where I can recover legal fees out of
6: the lawsuit. So you'll get your $10,000 plus whatever you spent in legal fees?
5: I'll get anything that I spent in legal fees out of it.
4: Are they going for $10,000? Is that it?
5: I mean, so theoretically, when we consider, how much extra it took to get the project finished and that it detracted value, I mean, I could be looking at getting like a $40,000
4: type
5: of payoff from this because of between legal fees and how much extra it costs to have the project done. So, I mean, it's a high risk, high reward type of thing, if I win. But, so it kind of feels like anything that I put in legal fees is a little bit of a savings account that I should eventually get out, but there's always a small chance that I can't recover it. I'm just looking to get some peace, in paying these legal fees month to month, and feeling like I've had to pause my savings and I can't really get back

0: onto the, you know, path in life that I want to be on in terms of aggressively saving.
1: Sure. Well, you know, it's hard to find peace when you're in the middle of a battle, mm-hmm. but I'll give you hope that this is not going to be forever. You're still going to be okay financially later on in life, and you'll look back and go, man, don't miss that era.
2: That sucked. Yeah.
1: Remember when I had to spend 20 grand to fight this guy, and maybe I got it, maybe I didn't. But how old are you right now?
0: I'm 29.
1: Okay. And how much do you make?
0: I make about 150 a year, 120 base, and then I'm a part-time professor. So
1: incredible.
0: Take classes.
1: And you have no debt, and you have an emergency fund?
0: Correct.
1: Awesome. So there's the good news, is that there is an end in sight, and you'll be a 30-year-old making 150 grand with no debt and an emergency fund with plenty of time to invest and retire with dignity.
2: Yeah, is it the short-term savings you're discouraged about, Lance, or is it long? Is it retirement and investing?
0: So I would say that, you know, for the past 6 to 7 months, I haven't really been able to save like I had. I haven't paused any kind of 401k contribution.
2: Okay, so it's just
0: like
2: short-term
0: that.
2: Savings, and you're like, man, I make so much, and I haven't been
0: able
2: to.
0: Yeah, it bothers me not seeing, you know, the money go up on a monthly basis, or
2: right.
0: It feels like by the time I cover the legal fees that it's like, okay, there's no money left to save here.
2: Sure.
1: What happens if this contractor's broke, even if they do, you know, have the judgment against them?
0: So they do own some property. So we know that there's property to go after ultimately at the end of the day. And so that's not going anywhere. So we're feeling fairly confident about that.
1: Okay.
2: And its value is obviously more than 40.
0: Yes.
1: Well, yeah. I would just keep on fighting the good fight. There is a level of sunk cost. If you wanted to set a ceiling for like, hey, here's my timeline, here's the financial ceiling I'm willing to pay in before I move on with my life. But it sounds like you're so deep into this thing, you're just going to see it through to the end,
0: mm-hmm.
1: out of sheer anger.
2: Yeah, but I would not let this drag on. We see this a lot with people going through a divorce, or, you know what I mean? Like there's just in that grind of the legal world and dealing with attorneys and being in and out of cases. And it just wears on you so much. So Lance, I probably would have a timeline and say, I can't take this any further than, I don't know, you make it up, 18 months, 2 years. And I would just prepare myself. Okay. So what would happen in 18 months if nothing came about this and I've paid this much?
1: Like emotionally take yourself there?
2: Yes, I would.
1: So that you're prepared.
2: Yeah. And just to be like, okay, so then what would my life look like financially at that point? And, you know, run some numbers, say, okay, if I start saving, then I can save this much a month, and that's going to go towards this next goal. Like, paint your life of what that would look like. And then paint your life 18 months from now or whatever. I'm just making up a timeline. That you got 40 grand. What's going to be happening? What are you going to do with that, right? And so I would probably paint both scenarios, because as much as you want the law on your side, but as sneaky as people are like that, I'm like, they're not, doesn't always follow through the way you want it to.
1: Not always a happy ending there.
2: Like,
1: but I wouldn't let it live rent-free in your head. I think at this point it might be consuming more of you than it should,
2: yes.
1: Which I understand. I'd have a hard time not thinking about this every waking second,
2: yep.
1: But it's for the best.
2: All right, let's go to Sarah in San Diego. Hi, Sarah. Welcome to the show.
3: Hi.
2: Hi.
3: Thanks for having me.
2: Yeah.
1: Don't be too excited to talk to us.
2: How are you?
3: Listen, that's just my normal tone.
2: We love it.
3: I'm fine. I'm just overwhelmed and, you know, very anxious about my financial picture.
2: Okay, what's going on?
3: So, essentially, I was doing fine. You know, had a really good job. And then this bug bit me that said, you need to start a business. So, I started a business about 2 years ago. In the midst of starting that business, I started taking out loans for it.
2: Mm.
3: And so, like, right now, so my husband and I combined, I was saving, we make roughly around $250, right?
2: Okay, yep.
3: But we have, let's start from the beginning. I have a personal loan, $35,000. The interest rate's 9.9%.
2: Was that for the business?
3: And it started at $50,000. I took it out for the business.
2: Okay.
3: Another one that's $95,000. The interest rate's about 7.7%.
2: For the business?
3: For the business, yeah.
2: Okay.
1: Is that like an SBA loan?
3: Another
1: what is
3: one?
1: That?
3: No, they were just personal loans.
1: Okay.
3: And I started to do the SBA route, but the rates were better on a personal side. And so my goal was just to pay them off early, right? But then I think I just got in

0: way over my head.
1: Okay. What else?
2: 35.
3: So what, give us the total amount since we're up against the clock. What's the total amount of consumer debt you have?
0: Right now, okay, so I have, let me see, 85, 95, so that's 180K, and then the 35K, so what's that, 115K,
1: excuse
0: me, 215K in personal loans.
1: Okay.
0: And then I have 401K loan, which I recently did, which is $23,000. And then I have student loans, $60,000, because we had $220,000 forgiven, thank God. A mortgage, which is $290K, and then a car loan for $29,500. As far as income, like I said, we make about $250,000, but all our money is wrapped up in debt.
1: Yes, it is. Okay.
0: We have about $10K.
3: We've got a lot to unravel here, Sarah.
1: Yeah. So, Sarah, if you'll stay on the line, we have to go into a break right now, but we'll come back to you in the next segment and try to look at this. I don't want to say dumpster fire, Sarah, but
3: I just want to say I got a complicated order. That's how it feels.
1: Sound like that. No, we're going to help you, Sarah. We're going to make a plan. And you're going to go from overwhelmed to feeling in charge and really tired, because there's probably going to be a lot of work that's about to happen, but it's going to be great.

0: Hey, George Camel here. 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
22: All right, we're going to go back to Sarah in San Diego. So just to kind of recap, I think, Sarah, if all of our math was correct, you have $327,000 in consumer debt. You and your husband together make $250,000 a year. And most of this debt, a bulk of it, was because of this business that you started 2 years ago. Is that correct?
23: Right. Mm-hmm.
22: Okay, what kind of business is it?
23: A vending machine business.
22: A what?
0: A vending machine business?
23: A vending machine business, yeah.
0: Where did you get this idea?
22: Social media?
23: The internet.
0: TikTok. Yeah.
22: I knew it. I've seen this.
0: I've reacted to many of these videos, and they were like, oh, if you just get 28
22: Sarah,
0: vending machines.
22: Sarah!
0: How many vending machines do you have currently?
23: 15.
0: But and they're all leveraged.
23: Not doing well. Yeah.
0: Okay. Mm-hmm. Yeah, it's hard to make a profit, yeah. You know, 75 cents at a time on a Reese's bar. So
22: okay. So
0: let's walk through this.
22: Are we, and you're keeping it running. It's still happening. How much does it make a year?
23: Yeah. You know, after the expenses, maybe 45,000.
22: Okay.
0: So it does,
23: not a whole lot.
0: It does spit out a profit, even after all of your payments?
23: Yeah.
0: That's factored in?
23: Yeah.
0: Okay. Wow. What other assets do you guys have? Like, if we said, hey, let's pull everything we can to pay this off quickly.
23: So we have $111,000 in an investment account.
22: Retirement or non-retirement?
23: Non-retirement.
22: Okay. That's good.
23: Then we have about... I said 10, but I guess it's closer to about 15,000 just in personal checking and savings.
0: All right.
23: In retirement, we have about 400,000.
22: Okay.
0: All right. Whew. So how badly do you guys want to get out of this debt?
23: Badly.
0: Okay. You're willing to do anything. Is your husband on board?
23: He is. Yeah.
0: That didn't convince me.
23: You know, I mean... There may be a little more conversation around it. But
22: Sarah's like, give me some time.
0: Okay. What would it take for you to get out of this business? Could you sell all the vending machines?

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2: New threats. I'm Angelo Bavaro, Fox News. President Trump says the U.S. could resume military strikes on Iran as soon as this weekend if diplomatic efforts fail. He made those comments at Friday's cabinet meeting at Camp David.
3: White House Press Secretary Caroline Leavitt was blunt about this. She says Iran will continue to pay until they come to the table in what President Trump deems a meaningful way. So the president is leaning towards striking Iran until they capitulate.
4: We'll be hitting them. We'll be hitting them very hard. And you know, at some point, they're going to say, we just can't take it anymore.
3: Of course, the president authorized the new attack plan as he held a cabinet meeting at Camp David yesterday. Per Axios, the president is considering energy and infrastructure facilities as potential targets. Israel could also join in on the attacks for the first time in many weeks. But the president has not made a final decision, and any immediate progress on the diplomatic front could convince him to change his mind.
2: Fox's Madeline Rivera. It's been 6 months since Savannah Guthrie's mother, Nancy Guthrie, disappeared. Fox's Chanley Painter has more on Savannah's latest post about her mom.
5: Writing, quote, 6 months ago, someone took her out of her bed in the dead of night. We have lived every moment, every breath, and every heartbeat in agony and despair ever since. Investigators released two chilling ransom notes sent within days of Nancy Guthrie's abduction. The first note said Nancy was safe but scared, while a second, shorter note claimed the 84-year-old had died. Authorities are releasing the ransom notes in hopes someone will recognize the writing style. And Savannah's Instagram post also said this, quote, we are begging for help. We are desperate. We need someone to come forward. Someone knows something. Someone suspects something. Someone recognizes the writing in the ransom demand notes.
2: Investigators say DNA from a hair found inside Nancy's home did not identify a suspect. 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

0: Welcome back to The Ramsey Show in the Fairwinds Credit Union Studio. I'm Rachel Cruz, hosting this hour with George Camel, and we're answering your questions. So give us a call at 888-825-5225. All right, kicking us off, we have Jamie in Portland, Oregon. Hi, Jamie. Welcome to the show.
1: Hi, thanks for taking my call.
0: Absolutely. How can we help?
1: I need some guidance as to what to do and from here. This January, I filed for divorce after 19 years of marriage from an emotionally abusive spouse, and also come to find out how he's been neglecting our 8-year-old autistic child.
2: Oh my gosh,
0: Jamie.
1: So I've basically just had my wits end and called it quits. He refused to help. Not to mention, we had a whole bunch of marital debt that when I asked him, can you please step up? Can you work extra shifts? Can you get a side job? Can you help in this manner so we can pay off credit cards, medical bills, cars, trucks, all the stuff that people get?
0: Mm-hmm.
1: He refused to do it and basically said that I've worked hard my whole life.

0: not going to step up anymore. You're the breadwinner. You make the money. You work. So I'm a PA, so I make $170,000 a year.
1: What
0: so
1: did your attorney say? How did you guys battle it out in court?
0: Yeah, it's so we haven't gone to court. We had a date originally, but that was canceled by his counsel because they wanted to, quote, settle. But his idea of a settlement is my paying him an exorbitant amount of money plus $2,000 a month.
1: Yeah, no, we are going to continue on to make sure that you're protected.
0: And not to mention pay him $2,000 a month. And
1: well, he lives in an alternate universe. So what did your
2: he doesn't get to decide.
1: Yeah,
2: that's the good news.
1: Yeah. So what? Yeah. What's
0: my attorney said? Basically, that's not going to work because I have sole custody of our child, and mm-hmm. we have split 70-30. So I have him 70% of the time.
1: Okay.
0: I've been paying the child's on my health insurance. I pay for everything. I arrange all his child care, his appointments, everything. His father has not helped with any of that.
1: Sure.
2: What does he make?
0: He makes $80,000 a year.
2: Okay.
1: Okay.
2: And what do the debts look like?
0: So we've owned a house that I financed solely under my name last year and decided to sell it because I wanted to get out from underneath the debt and moved into a rental.
1: Has it sold, Jamie?
0: It has, yeah. So it sold, and I paid off I paid off like $90,000 in debt.
1: Okay. I just don't want you paying off this debt if it's going to be split eventually, because you're throwing a lot of money at it.
2: Have you figured out what the split is and what's his debt versus yours and how that's going to shake down?
0: That's what we're waiting on. My attorney said we're going to go before a judge and let them figure that out.
1: Yeah.
0: But so far it's like what his debt is. A 401k loan that he took out to pay for his attorney, and then his student loan, which is like $19,000.
1: Okay, what else is left?
0: What's left is my debt, which my student loan is $115,000. And then there's credit cards and consumer loan debts that I've had to take out in my name because he refused to help when I was trying to consolidate everything. I fell for the consolidation thing. So I'm going to be stuck with those, and that's
1: those totals again for us. You had 115 in student loans.
0: 115 in student loans. There's two consolidation debts. One's at 40,000. Another one's at 35,000.
1: Okay.
0: And there's about 15,000 on credit cards.
1: Okay. And remind me, or say, clarify this. What you said, I had to take this out to pay for what was the cause for these?
0: So we are trying to, I was trying to get one lump payment by consolidating everything. So we tried to, I took out the loan up by myself because he refused to step up and help.
1: And this was just living above your means. Like this was all in the marriage, and there was nothing specific. It's not like there was a small business that one of these loans went to.
0: No businesses, but it's, I would say that we are living well above our means.
1: Okay.
0: And he got grossly comfortable living that way.
1: Sure.
0: And now that I filed for a divorce, he thinks that he deserves to continue to live that way. Sorry, there's a helicopter outside my house.
1: No, you're fine. How much do you make, Jamie, in your job?
0: 170.
1: 170, okay.
2: And what's your rent right now? You said you're renting after you sold the house?
0: Yeah, my rent is $1,400.
2: Right.
1: Okay.
2: So you have plenty of margin. Once the dust settles and we know exactly how much debt's going to be yours, now we can formulate a plan as to how we're going to pay it off.
0: Okay.
2: And is that what you're wondering?
0: I started doing this on my own without his help or input. I have $3,000 saved in a high-yield savings account that he can't touch. For the emergency fund.
1: Okay.
0: And I've been doing the every dollar to put everything towards paying my debts. And I had three credit cards originally down to zero, but now that I'm having to pay frequently for the attorney.
2: Right. Yeah, I would just stop the whole debt-free journey, which I know sounds crazy
1: us. I would too.
2: But you're in the middle of a storm. We got to pay lawyer fees.
1: Yes.
2: And anything beyond that, I would just stack up in a high-yield savings account. And once the dust settles, we're done. There's a divorce decree. There's a judgment. We know exactly what's next. Yes. Then we can start pushing play on Jamie's new plan for her new chapter.
1: Yeah, Jamie, the $90,000 that you got out of the sale of your home, where did was that all go to pay off debt?
0: Yeah, so it paid off the truck.
2: His truck. That was nice of you.
0: Yeah, I know. It was. It paid off money that his mother gave him.
1: So you paid. Okay, you need to document all of this, Jamie, because these are his assets.
2: I would use that to negotiate $90,000 less that you're going to pay him.
1: Yes, yes. All of that needs to be used.
0: Yeah, my attorney has everything, all in the bank records as to everything that was his.
1: Listen, you need, your number one priority is to take care of you and your son and get through this divorce, okay? The debt-free journey, it will happen for you. But you have had your heart broken. You've been in a horrible marriage. Gosh, the amount of energy, even with your son having autism, I mean, all of it, you have a lot that you're carrying, okay? So you need to just don't make any more big moves financially, okay? Stay current where you can stay current, and that's it. You need to be stocking up cash on the side. That $3,000, you need to keep adding to that. So when these attorney fees hit, you have the ability to pay them and that you have money saved. Right now, cash is going to be your friend more than anything because everything is just so chaotic. Does that make sense?
0: Yeah.
1: That's going to give you stability for now. And then what George said is exactly right. Then once everything is settled, then you can say, okay, now I'm going to take that amount of cash after attorneys are paid and everything. I'm going to apply it to my debt for what's left because that judge may give him some of that debt, Jamie. So don't be paying on stuff because it may be going to him. And then you'll have a ton of cash sitting in the bank, hopefully, that you can actually throw at this debt and get some big progress starting it. And then you're going to just chip it away little by little. But yeah, there's a lot swirling for you. So I think simplifying and just stacking up cash is going to be huge for you right now. And I'm so, so sorry you're going through this. It's horrible.

0: If you're getting close to Medicare age, let me tell you what I'm seeing and hearing. A lot of you feel overwhelmed. All those parts, all those plans. Medicare feels like a maze. 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People dread the decision or put it off because it just feels too complicated. Todd in Florida said he was scared to even start, but Chapter walked him through it step by step and found a Medicare plan that actually fit his life and saved him $600 a year. That's exactly what Chapter does. They slow down, explain your options, and help you make a wise decision based on your doctors, your medications, your priorities, and your budget. And the best part, Chapter services don't cost you anything. To talk to Chapter, just dial pound 250 and say Medicare. 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
1: Hey, what's up, guys? 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
6: We wish that we could get to every call and question here on the show, but if you have a money question, make sure to head over to our website and use Ask Ramsey. 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Just like if you called in on the show, you don't have to worry about Dave yelling at you. You just get your question
7: answered. Unless
6: you
7: want that, in which case you'll be disappointed. It's going to be a little bit nicer.
6: A little nicer, no. But yeah, make sure to check it out. It's awesome. People have been talking so much about Ask Ramsey.
7: Yeah, they'll DM me, and then by the time I get to it, they went, oh, never mind. I went to Ask Ramsey, and it was great.
6: Yes.
7: I was like, oh, okay. I'm useless.
6: It's great. Go to RamseySolutions.com and check it out. We'll leave a link in the show notes if you're listening on podcast or watching on YouTube. All right, let's go to Veronica in Detroit. Hi, Veronica. Welcome to the show.
8: Hi, Rachel. Hi, George. Thank you for having me on.
6: Absolutely. Thanks for calling. How can we help?
8: So back in 2021, my husband's brother asked me and my husband to co-sign. Actually, my husband, really, he asked him to co-sign on a loan for a condo.
6: Oh, no.
8: And since then, he has been paying on the condo, but he stopped paying his HOA over a year ago. And now we just got a letter saying that there's going to be a foreclosure on the condo because we owe $10,000 on fees for the HOA currently.
6: Oh, no.
7: What time period was this over that he didn't pay?
8: Since April of 2025.
7: Okay, so over a year.
8: He had made some payments last year, like a few times. He paid here and there, but it's almost $500 a month, every month, you know, plus $25 late fee. And quarterly, they have like an additional $1,000 fee.
7: Have you talked to him?
8: Yes, we did. 3 months ago, he said that he will make at that time, it was $6,300, almost $400 that he owed. And he said that he will make a lump sum payment of almost $3,000, like next month.
7: And
8: at that time, we were like, okay, yeah, he didn't do anything since then.
6: So what's he saying now?
7: I'd be calling him every day.
8: He said
7: 3 months ago. We haven't been in touch.
8: Yeah, we just got the letter last night. And in the letter, it says that we have to come up with the payments before July 31st, which is tomorrow.
7: Yeah, I was going to say, we got a couple of hours before that happens.
6: Do you guys have any money, Veronica?
8: So the situation is that he's been trying to sell this condo, and it's been on the market for 81 days, and it's just had five showings, which is ridiculous. I don't know how to communicate with
7: this guy. Is it overpriced? Why is it not selling?
8: It's underpriced for what he paid for it. I think he paid for it $220,000, and right now it's listed for
7: $215,000.
8: Oh, wow. But I honestly am willing to just part with it for what.
7: Well, you got to come up with the amount you're underwater on to get out of the loan.
8: Yeah, so currently left to pay is $172,000.
7: Okay.
6: Well, I would do anything to stall this foreclosure, right? I would rather.
8: That's my question. I would like to know how to solve it, because this is the first time we're facing something like that. We always pay everything on time with

0: my husband, we don't really have that much, you know, debt.
1: How much do you have in cash? Like liquid savings you could come up with by tomorrow?
0: Well, if I was like in our checking account, we
1: anything
0: have like
1: under the mattress and checking, an investment you could sell.
0: Yeah.
1: How much?
0: Yeah, we're basically check to check right now, but I think we could save $1,000.
1: I'm saying, could you hand them a, could you write them a check for $5,000 to buy yourself some time and have the other $5,000 by the end of next month and negotiate with them?
0: Okay. I see what you're saying.
1: Because
0: I mean,
1: if you go through
0: to
1: foreclosure, it's going to be much more financial damage than this $10,000.
2: Yes, and you're on the hook for it because he co-signed the
0: loan.
2: Yeah,
0: that's what we were thinking. We were like, let's sell this condo. Like, I want to sell it. I want it out of it. I don't want anything to do with it. But it's just, you know,
2: you do have something to do with it. And I would take it over, and I would look to see if there's a Ramsey trusted agent in your area. I'd get this thing sold. Like, I would take it on as if it's mine. And be like, okay, step aside, brother, because you're obviously, you and your agent, doing nothing.
1: Incapable.
2: No, I'm going to like get in there and do it, because you would much rather on the front end go through the hard work and the misery of getting this sold quickly than...
0: I do have some like investment in stocks. Do you think it would be worth just selling my stocks?
2: Yes, to avoid
1: how much
2: a foreclosure.
0: Well, I have a $50,000 in stocks.
1: In just a brokerage account?
0: In like individual stocks.
1: Perfect.
2: Yes.
1: Okay.
2: It's gonna hurt, Veronica. You're gonna be pissed, and you're gonna be like, I cannot believe I'm taking this money out of investments. Based my brother-in-law.
0: Believe me,
2: it's horrible. I know, but that is why. And I pray your husband will never, ever, ever, ever, ever even entertain the idea of co-signing.
0: Yeah, I mean,
2: y'all been burned.
0: We actually helped him a few years ago with his, he had a credit and he had a, you know, he took some credit cards out and he owed some money, and we just took a, you know, a second mortgage while we were buying a car, and we covered that up. And
1: Veronica, this is not help. This is enabling.
2: Not good patterns.
1: This is enabling. So here's your homework. Let's make it very clear. You're going to sell off enough stocks to pay what's due so that you don't get foreclosed on. Then you're going to write up a contract with a real estate attorney to recoup that amount when this condo sells. So he will not see a dime until you guys are paid back for what you've put
2: into
1: this.
2: And then he's got to figure out how to get the difference after this condo is sold.
1: Hopefully, if he has, you know, he owes $170,000, you sell it for $215,000, you guys can still walk away unscathed, even after fees. That's the goal.
0: Okay, that sounds good.
1: And if he makes zero profit, fine. But you guys need to get your $10,000 back at least out of this deal.
0: Yeah.
1: And you can hire your own real estate agent to do this. You can go to RamseySolutions.com/agent, and you can find one that can actually sell this thing.
2: And tell him you're in a pinch. Well, thankfully, you do have the money to at least push off the foreclosure, so it doesn't have to be very urgent. But we want this thing sold for your own peace of mind. Less about the foreclosure at that point, because that'll be all be paid, the HOA fees. But... oh, man, Veronica.
1: As soon as you're off this call, go sell enough stocks to cover this. Because by the time you can get it into your checking account to then wire the HOA company the money, hopefully we can avoid this. But be proactive. Call them right now and explain what's going on. You're trying to get this money by the 31st. And hopefully you can walk out of this thing with just a slight burn.
2: Well, what's wild is, you know, as we're recording this show, it's Wednesday. You know what I mean? And it's hard sometimes with... depending on the banks and everything.
1: Yeah, the transfers.
2: So like business day.
1: This is urgent.
2: Yes, absolutely. Oh, my gosh. Man. You know, guys, this is another...
1: got secondhand stress from that.
2: Reason. This is another call. We could have a whole show about co-signers. This is why you do not co-sign. And it is because the person who is taking out the loan, the bank does not trust.
1: I don't care how much you love them.
2: No.
1: Because here's what happens.
2: Best friends.
1: The relationship is destroyed forever. So how is that for loving them?
2: Yep. You know, we love the camels. And if you and Whitney ever came and said...
1: would you co-sign for us?
2: I would say, I love you. I love you, George and Whitney. And then, no. That's all you got to say. No.
1: No.
2: No.
1: And I'm a people pleaser. Can't. I want to be helpful. And I still wouldn't
2: because
1: co-sign.
2: Because it's not helpful. It's not helpful to the person. They're not... at a good standing place to even be going into debt.
1: What that
2: debt.
1: Says, the lender said, I can't afford a house, but he said, if you can promise that you'll pay it, they'll let me have it.
2: Yes. Oh, man. This happened. And, I mean, sounds like Veronica's pretty much done with the brother-in-law. But what's sad is that just that it ruins it puts a bad taste in your mouth about the person.
1: He's not showing up to Thanksgiving.
2: And then
1: even if you invite

0: hated him.
1: Yes. And then if he didn't pay some of his stuff back to them, I mean, like all of it, it's just, it's not good. It takes a strain on a relationship. It is not helpful to people. Okay. So you are not mean if you say no. No, I will not co-sign. Yeah. We're not co-signing. I'm sorry.
0: And if you co-signed on anything, you better keep up with what's going on with that thing. I would have known the HOA fee wasn't paid month one.
1: Oh, man.
0: I'd be getting notifications and emails.
1: If you can get out of it in any way, if they can refinance, I'd get out, right, if you are in one, if there's a way to get out. So make that all be a warning call out there. So, Veronica, I'm so sorry you're going through that. But I think there's hope on the other end. Thank God you have that stock, because that is going to help you guys in the meantime. But, man, that's tough.

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18: Today's question comes from Carson in Ohio. The only debt I have is $15,000 on a credit card. My card and student loans are paid off, and I earn $65,000 a year. I'd love to know how to attack this while still being able to maintain my lifestyle, which includes playing golf weekly, seeing my favorite sports teams play, and going on dates. My friends and I are all in the same situation, and we need some help.
17: Oh, Carson.
18: Sweet Carson.
17: I still want to bro out and still get ahead financially, not make any sacrifices.
18: Gotta have my golf.
17: Okay. Can't make any sacrifices.
18: Well, here's the hard truth. Do you want financial freedom? Do you want to build wealth? Or do you want to keep your hobby temporarily, which is going to slow down those other plans? So you got to figure out what the priority is for you.
17: Mm-hmm.
18: And it's fine if you want to say, hey, I don't want to lose my lifestyle. It just might mean you take 24 months to get out of debt and pay an extra $5,000 in interest.
17: That's right.
18: That's your prerogative. But if I were you, I'm going to go, you know what? As much as I love these hobbies, I'm going to have to say no to my friends and put pause on my favorite sports team.
17: And it's going to take 4 months. Like, if he really buckles down,
18: yeah,
17: I bet he can pay off $15,000.
18: $65,000 a year. He probably takes home four grand a month,
17: Yeah, that's what I meant. Yes, yes.
18: And I don't know what his lifestyle is, how much margin he has, but if he can afford golf and seeing his favorite sports teams regularly and going on dates,
17: okay,
18: maybe just pause the dates. Let's stay single for a little while longer.
17: And pause everything else. Okay, I was a little aggressive.
18: I talked to you if you were my friend, Carson. I hit you straight. So that's the honest truth. $15,000 on a credit card is an emergency. That's like 27% APR you're paying for the privilege of carrying that balance. So I don't care if it's the only debt you have. I want you to treat this like a crisis, which means we are only covering the four walls. Food, utilities, housing, transportation, insurance. Every other dime that comes in, including you working extra, is going to go towards knocking out the debt, getting an emergency fund. Then we can bring back in some of our hobbies.
17: Yes. It's not a no forever, but instead of paying extra on all the money you're working for on interest, get out of debt. And if you want to check out Every Dollar, that's a great place to look at to see where the most of your money's been going. And then you can like delete categories and say, okay, I used to spend it on this, but if I take that out, that's more margin. And so that is one thing I love about Every Dollar. There was actually a fan quote that said, I love this app so much. It makes it super easy to budget with my husband. We have implemented this practice since our wedding day, and we have zero money fights and full transparency. We are on the same page. So that's what's great about it.
18: Take notes from this married couple, Carson.
17: I know,
18: this is
17: seriously.
18: How you do it.
17: But you just have not only transparency with another person, but yourself. You know where your money's going. And then you could say, Carson, what if I add some extra income at the top of Every Dollar and I went and got a side hustle, right?
18: When you're
17: three
18: young and single is the time to do it.
17: Yes. Bring in an extra $2,000. You add that on the income line item there on your Every Dollar budget and you get to see it all trickle down. So, Carson, come on, dude. You got this. Way more of an attractive on the dating circuit.
18: That's right.
17: When you say you're financially responsible. Women love it. We love security. So that's what you're proving out there. So hope that helps, Carson. And you guys, if you want to check out Every Dollar, you can go download it for free in the App Store or Google Play. All right, let's head to Miami. Welcome to Miami. We got Brian on the line. Hi, Brian.
19: Hey, how are you guys?
17: Hi, we're doing great. How can we help?
19: Hey, so I'm relatively new to you, and I think you answered this question in a segment about 30 minutes ago, but I'm going to ask it anyways. After, when I get paid each month, after expenses, I put money in my tax account and giving, I've got about $3,000 that I've been investing every month.
17: Nice.
19: My question is, I just talked to somebody about permanent life insurance. As kind of diversifying some of my portfolio. So instead of giving $3,000 a month into my mutual funds and IRA and all that, they talked about possibly doing $750 in a permanent life insurance and then $2,250 in investments.
18: So by diversify, they meant, can you give me a bunch of that money in commissions?
19: I brought that to my financial advisor. He said, please, God, don't do that.
17: Oh, what a great financial advisor you have.
18: Well, here's your second financial advisor, me, saying, please, God, don't do that.
17: And your
18: I would rather get cyclospora than get a permanent life insurance policy.
19: Okay, I'm curious. I haven't been listening to you guys. I am curious to why your thought is that way.
17: George was made for this moment.
19: This isn't what I do.
18: My blood pressure
17: this
18: went
17: is,
18: up. Well, here's the thing.
17: This is where George is about to shine.
18: The reason why... these guys sell. I'm guessing, is it an old college buddy?
19: It is not. No, this
18: okay.
19: is actually, this is a family member.
18: Who oh, good. Even worse.
19: Done very,
18: it's,
19: very
18: blood,
19: well
18: it's a blood relative who's, yeah, they've done well because they've sold scams to people like you, Brian. So here's the thing. These policies try to mix two things at once, life insurance and this cash value portion, which grows at a snail's pace, way slower than your investments will grow. And they often make 50 to 100% of your first year's premium in commissions goes to them. So they make all their money on the front end, and then when you try to get out of it, you'll lose most of what you put in. So now there's a sunk cost fallacy where you go, well, I might as well stay in. They told me I'll ROI if I stay in this thing for 15 years. And so you do not need life insurance if you're a single guy. Are you married?
19: I'm married.
18: Good. Do you have term life insurance?
19: I just got term life insurance.
18: Hallelujah.
17: Beautiful.
18: Does your wife have term life insurance?
19: I just put her on term life insurance as well.
18: Amazing.
19: So, yeah, we both have $2 million each.
18: Fantastic. Okay, so we have life insurance covered. Check. Now let's do investments separately. And you're already doing that through what? Index funds in a brokerage account? Through retirement accounts?
19: Yeah, the majority's in, I keep 30% in CDs, 60% in a high yield brokerage account. And then I invest in an IRA just for tax purposes.
18: Okay. Well, I would keep your investing in insurance separate for the rest of your life, and there's zero upside to this, to you giving this guy $750 to then lose money on it.
17: And
18: you will make
17: no,
18: so much more just putting it in a high-yield savings account.
17: And no upside of having these CDs, Brian. Like, you need to invest. Have index funds. You can diversify within your investments, right? Get a good growth stock mutual fund that's 90 to 200 stock. I mean, it's a what it can do from a return standpoint is going to be way more on your side by putting this stuff in. Again, something like an index fund. And is your IRA, is it a Roth IRA?
19: It's a traditional IRA.
17: Okay, so I would look into the numbers on that and maybe converting it. You'll pay some taxes on it, but converting it to a Roth, because you guys are so young, the growth that's going to be happening in that account is going to be astronomical. By the time you're 59 and a half, most of what is going to be in that Roth IRA is going to be growth, and you don't want to pay taxes on that. You can pay it now. So I would look into a couple of things. Is your financial advisor, the one that we love, who said stay away from permanent life insurance, is he looking at all of this with you?
19: Yes.
17: And he's okay with all of it?
19: Yeah, he's good with it. My CDs get capped, so right now I don't add any more into CDs. It's I capped that at like $40,000, and now
18: what's the purpose of them?
19: The
18: what are you doing with that money?
19: Mutual fund. Say that again.
18: What's the purpose of that money in the CDs? What are you doing with that?
19: I'm gonna buy a house in the next probably 2 years,
18: Okay.
19: So it's just money that I can take whenever.
18: Got it.
17: Has it fully
18: matured?
17: Matured?
19: Yes.
17: Okay.
18: I would personally move it to everything to high yield savings for short term goals, and anything long term, which is 4 or 5 plus years, I would do in retirement accounts and index funds. So hang on the line, Brian. I'm going to give you a free ticket to our Investing Essentials virtual event where Dave Ramsey and I will unpack his personal playbook for building wealth. We're going to walk through all of the stuff you're talking about and probably steer some people away from ever getting a permanent life insurance policy.
17: Yeah, I'm glad you called in, though. It's a great question, and you're on the right path. You're doing so many great things, Brian. I think if you tweak a couple of these things from a mathematical perspective, it's going to be more on your side.

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3: Our scripture of the day comes from Proverbs 11:25. A generous man will prosper. Whoever refreshes others will be refreshed. Richard Branson said, train people well enough so they can leave. Treat them well enough so they don't want to. Oh, I like that. It's a good quote.
4: All right.
3: All right, let's head to Dayton, Ohio. We have Patrick on the line. Hi, Patrick. Welcome to the show.
5: Hi, I appreciate you taking my call.
3: Absolutely. How can we help?
5: I got a lot going on right now, and I feel really stuck, like I'm just spinning my tires, and I could really use some wisdom.
3: I'm sorry. Yeah, what's going on?
5: So, my daughter's currently in the hospital. I've got two kids with kidney problems. The third kid has seizures, and I've been doing the baby steps. Felt like I've been doing everything right, and I'm not seeing any hope. We're not getting anywhere. I feel like I'm starting over every other week.
4: Are you talking about financially or no hope as far as the medical
5: absolutely.
4: Sort of getting that under control?
5: No. That kind of stuff, I sort of made my peace with it and always been very positive outlook, but I guess it's more the financial.
4: Yeah. Well, give yourself some grace, Patrick. The journey looks different for you, and it's okay if that goes slower and, you don't see the progress that other people see around you. You've got a storm, and it might be a longer-term storm where you just have to batten down the hatches and have the bigger emergency fund and not be able to invest as much in a season, and that's okay.
5: Yeah.
4: So what does the expenses look like right now? What's sort of stressing you out financially?
5: When she's in the hospital for a week at a time or 2 weeks at a time.
3: Is it dialysis? What's going on? What's her treatment?
5: She already had the transplant, but now she's on immunosuppressants, so she's always getting sick, every little thing. Well, right now she's got salmonella real bad and septic shock and everything.
3: Oh, gosh.
5: And we just got over that, and I guess it just came back. But that's just one instance where, with all three kids, we're just always in the hospital.
3: Okay.
5: And obviously while I'm here, I'm not making any money. I got my wife's at home, and it's more than an hour drive from here. She's got the other two kids, and.
3: Okay, so what is...
5: little things just always popping up.
3: For sure. What is your work life look like right now? How much are you making, and is it sustainable from like a remote perspective if you're able to help with the kids, or what is that going to look like?
5: Well, I do construction, so I got to be there. There's nothing remote.
4: What do you guys make in a given year?
5: If I never missed a day, I guess I'd be getting like $39,000.
4: $39,000 a year?
5: Yes.
4: Okay, and your wife stays at home?
5: Correct.
4: Okay, so $39,000 is a best-case scenario for what we're working with here.
5: Right, but with the doctor's appointments, the sicknesses,
4: because you're getting paid per day on the construction site.
5: Correct, per hour.
3: So what do you think you'll bring in this year? If the top's 39, what is?
5: God, 25 if I can get back to work and really.
4: What are your expenses every month? Because that's $2,000 a month you have coming in.
5: Yeah, that's. I would say we probably could get by with like 2,400 bringing in. So there's definitely a deficit.
4: So your expenses are 2,400 bucks a month. So we need at least that coming in. Do you guys have any debt?
5: Yeah, I still own the house.
4: Just the mortgage, no consumer debt.
5: Correct.
3: Okay, that's positive.
4: That's good.
3: Yeah.
4: And any savings? Anything in cash?
5: And I mean, no, I'm wiped out. I'm telling you, I'm starting over from zero. I put our last money in the gas tank to get her down to the emergency room.
4: Yeah. Wow. Okay. What do you guys have health insurance?
5: Yeah, it's like through the state, you know, Medicaid. So I don't have medical bills. That's never been an issue. I've never had a credit card, so that's never been an issue.
4: So that's one thing we don't have to worry about is how are we going to pay for this medically?
6: It's huge. Yeah.
4: Now, the goal is to make enough money that you may not even be eligible for that, but you have good health insurance, a better job, you have margin left over to invest and save. Because while this is a blessing right now, the long term of you never having any money left over is a major problem.
5: That's what the issue I'm running into is, because I took a $5 an hour pay cut in the year 2022. And I left a good job that wouldn't want me to miss a day. And I took this job for much less money so I could have the flexibility of always being here with my daughter.
6: For sure.
5: And then I have no problems at that job with missing work. You know, we're like a family there. They understand my situation.
6: That's amazing.
5: But I'm not getting paid while I'm up there.
6: That's right. Yeah. It says she's there a week at a time, is what you said. Well, I'm just wondering if there's a predictable, if there's any predictability to her condition of when you're going to be at the hospital versus not, and the days you're home. Wondering if you can pick up something extra just to bring in some side income for a bit.
5: Right. I work when I can, and everything will be fine for a couple of weeks. And then all of a sudden, you know, then her sister will be having seizures, and I got to be down in the hospital. The predictability part is out of
6: it's
5: the
6: tough.
5: Question.
6: No, okay.
4: Do you guys have any family nearby?
5: Yeah, I mean, our parents live around. You know, we live in a pretty small rural town.
6: Good church? Are you guys involved in a good church?
5: Not really, but the town itself has helped us out before. And, you know, Christmas time, they'll give us something, and our parents help when they can. But
6: my goal
5: is so demanding; it takes all my time.
6: I'm just wondering if there's, and it would be hard as a parent. I'm like, it's heartbreaking. But if there's a stint that you and your wife agree, and maybe with grandparents' help, and you guys just say, "Hey, we need." I'm just making this up, but 6 months where you, Patrick, are consistent on the job just for the goal of getting back an emergency fund, just to have some buffer. And it may take 5-6 months to get that. And maybe it's a grandparents going to the hospital or watching the kids while your wife goes to the hospital. Or if there's some length of time for you just to focus on work and even work nights, work weekends, Patrick, I'm like, just so much so that you can at least build up some cash flow. Because I think the stress is now that there's no margin, there's nothing. And that let alone all the health issues with your kids, I mean, that keeps you up at night. And so I'm wondering if, you know, having 10 grand in the bank sitting there, that changes your world financially at this stage of the game.
5: It does. It would. It definitely would.
6: So I just wonder if you and your wife, and again, that's going to be so hard because I know you guys are in a rhythm and you're taking such good care of your kids. But where you both kind of look at each other and say, okay, for between now and Christmas, or I don't know what it looks like, but it's during a significant period of time enough to get some cash in that's margin, and we're just saving that. That's our goal because we just need that buffer. I think that would cause some level of peace. That could be your first step, right? And then over time, like what George is saying, looking at your career and getting to a point where, I mean, God willing, you're making 70, 80 in construction and a great job and you have great health insurance for the kid. I mean, you know what I mean? That's the ideal dream long term. But for now, man, just having some peace of buffer to fill up your tank and not have to think twice about it, right? To help your kids.
5: Yeah.
4: What does the ladder look like for you if you were to step up into a different role in construction, making 30, 40 bucks an hour? Is it management?
5: Could be.
4: Because if there's no long-term trajectory here, then I think we need to find a totally different field where your skills could transfer. Because if you're stuck making 20 bucks an hour and you're an hourly worker, that's going to be really hard to climb out of this and get that margin long term.
6: Yeah.
4: So that's another piece to look at. And I'll send you a copy of Find the Work You're Wired to Do. It has a Get Clear career assessment in there. And that will start to show you, hey, you know what? I do have all these skills. This is what I'm wired to do. And maybe it's not construction for the rest of your life. So.

0: mm-hmm. we'll send you that copy of Find the Work You're Wired to Do to yeah. help. But, man, there is no easy answers here.
1: Yeah, we're so sorry, Patrick. Any quick wins you guys can get, I think, is your number one goal today, just for you to kind of get through day to day.
0: And lean on that community as much as you can.
1: Absolutely. Oh, thanks for the call. George, great show today. Thanks to everyone in the booth. And remember, there's ultimately only one way to financial peace, and that's to walk daily with the Prince of Peace, Christ Jesus.
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4: There's a new warning. I'm Paul Stevens, Fox News. The U.S. Embassy in Jordan issuing a security alert urging Americans to consider leaving the Middle East. U.S. assets and its allies in the region facing targeting from Iran.
5: That warning from the U.S. Embassy in Jordan telling Americans not to travel to the region or if they are here now to consider leaving. And it comes as President Trump has issued a warning that the U.S. could launch major attacks against Iran. The president saying those attacks could come as early as this weekend and they could last for several days. Here's the president.
6: We'll be hitting them very hard. And, at some point, they're going to say, we just can't take it anymore.
5: You can sense some frustration in the president yesterday about Iran's negotiating tactics, negotiating for days at a time, and then suddenly striking U.S. assets in the region, attempting to strike U.S. military positions in the region, and also attacking civilian shipping.
4: Fox's Steve Harrigan. 6 months after Nancy Guthrie was kidnapped from her Arizona home, her family says they still hope and pray for her safe return.
7: Now the Pima County Sheriff is releasing two ransom notes. The first note that was sent February 2nd says this in part, quote, we will be holding her for a maximum of 7 days. You will need to send Bitcoin in the amount of $4 million before 5 p.m. on Thursday, the 5th. If payment is not received, the ransom will be increased to $6 million USD, which will need to be paid by 5 p.m. on Monday, the 9th. If payment is not received by the last deadline on Monday, the 9th at 5 p.m., she will be killed. A second note sent days later said this in part, quote, Guthrie family, we did not fully grasp the seriousness of her physical condition. We never intended to hurt her. That was not our intention. She perished shortly after she was taken. We want your family to know this and hope you all can find peace. We are truly sorry.
4: That update from Fox's Chanley Painter. 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
4: The body of a missing 10-year-old girl has been recovered from the Passaic River, ending a two-day search in northern New Jersey. A 10-year-old boy also died after authorities say he pushed his older sister to safety. The names of the children have not been released. Lindsay Clancy accused of strangling her three children to death in their Massachusetts home before trying to kill herself is standing trial.
11: Prosecutors say Lindsay Clancy appeared calm, responsive, and organized just moments before her three young children were strangled to death, calling her husband at CVS, discussing medication, and even coordinating the family's dinner order. Now, her defense argues even at that moment, she was in the grip of postpartum psychosis. She was over-medicated and hearing voices. Now, after her ex-husband walked jurors minute by minute through that horrific night, they must decide whether this was a calculated act or a mother's catastrophic mental collapse.
4: And that is Fox's Kevin Cork. The New York Post reports New York City's mayor was left fuming after he was blocked from speaking at the funeral of a fallen New York City soldier. Fox's Deborah Valentine.
13: Funeral services for fallen Army Sergeant Angel Sarah Ramper said were held in Queens on Friday. The 28-year-old was among three U.S. soldiers killed July 17th during an Iranian missile attack at an airbase in Jordan. The Democratic Socialist mayor has been critical of Israel and the U.S. war against Iran. Mamdani appeared to be reviewing remarks on his iPad when New York Governor Kathy Hochul spoke. He appeared to look frustrated and angry when his name was not called to deliver prepared remarks. City Hall ignored multiple requests for comment. Deborah Valentine, Fox News.
4: And I'm Paul Stevens, and this is Fox News.
14: It's Riley Green, and I'm here with Boot Barn.
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0: well, I just need to do what they say because they're smarter than me. No, they work for you. If you tell them, hey, a value of mine is being completely debt-free, this is a goal of ours to get the house paid off, we also want to make sure that we're okay for retirement, they should be developing a plan that gets you to that goal.
1: Yeah, and I would encourage you, May, to go to RamseySolutions.com and check out SmartVestor Pros, because I know there's some there in Oklahoma mm-hmm. 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So if you wanted just to spread your wings and have some options, SmartVestor Pros, and they're all over the country. They're amazing, amazing when it comes to financial planning.
0: Yeah, but it is hard because you can crunch numbers all day long, but unfortunately numbers, and I'm a numbers guy. I love crunching the mm-hmm. numbers, but it doesn't reflect the reality. So when a job loss happens, a health scare, somebody wants to stay home, you want to move. Well, now you got these golden handcuffs because you have to make these payments. And
1: yes.
0: you don't want to lose this 2.9% rate, so you stay there regardless of what you want to do with your life. That's the part that makes me sad.
1: Yeah, what your gut's telling you is something else, right? And then you're having someone, especially when it comes to financial planning, you know, pushing you another direction, which, yeah, I want them to listen to you, May. But this is a question we get all the time. But the truth is, freedom is freedom. And building wealth and having autonomy over your money, there's nothing like it.

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16: All right, we're going to go back to Sarah in San Diego. So just to kind of recap, I think, Sarah, if all of our math was correct, you have $327,000 in consumer debt. You and your husband together make $250,000 a year. And most of this debt, a bulk of it, was because of this business that you started 2 years ago. Is that correct?
17: Right. Mm-hmm.
16: Okay, what kind of business is it?
17: A vending machine business.
16: A what?
0: A vending machine business?
17: A vending machine business, yeah.
0: Where did you get this idea?
16: Social media.
17: The internet.
0: TikTok. Yeah.
16: I knew it. I've seen this.
0: I've reacted to many of these videos, and they were like, oh, if you just get 28
16: Sarah.
0: Vending machines.
16: Sarah!
0: How many vending machines do you have currently?
17: 15. But
0: and
17: they're
0: all leveraged.
17: Not doing well. Yeah.
0: Okay. Mm-hmm, mm-hmm. Yeah, it's hard to make a profit, yeah. You know, 75 cents at a time on a Reese's bar. So
16: okay, so
0: let's walk through
16: yeah.
0: this.
16: Are we, and you're keeping it running. It's still happening. How much does it make a year?
17: Yeah. You know, after the expenses, maybe 45,000.
16: Okay.
0: So it does,
17: not a whole lot.
0: It does spit out a profit, even after all of your payments?
17: Yeah.
0: That's factored
17: mm-hmm.
0: in? Yeah. Okay. Wow. What other assets do you guys have? Like if we said, hey, let's pull everything we can to pay this off quickly.
17: So
0: you have
17: we
0: savings?
17: Have $111,000 in an investment account.
16: Retirement or non-retirement?
17: Non-retirement.
16: Okay. That's good.
17: Then we have about... I said 10, but I guess it's closer to about 15,000 just in personal checking and savings.
0: All right.
17: In retirement, we have about 400,000.
16: Okay.
0: All right. Whew. So how badly do you guys want to get out of this debt?
17: Badly.
0: Okay. You're willing to do anything. Is your husband on board?
17: He is. Yeah.
0: That didn't convince me.
17: You know, I mean... There may be a little more conversation around it. But
16: Sarah's like, give me some time.
0: Okay. What would it take for you to get out of this business? Could you sell all the vending machines or sell the business
17: you know,
0: as a whole?
17: We actually talked about that. We talked about that. I'm open to it, but the thing is, I didn't want to do anything until I got out of debt, you know?
0: Well, this might be your key to getting out of debt.
16: Have you priced it out, what you could get out of this business if you sold it?
17: No, I haven't. And, you know, we kind of bought it from a company where you buy them in bulk and then you pay that company a big dollar amount, right?
16: Mm-hmm.
17: It was terrible, terrible.
16: Okay. What do you do for work outside of this?
17: I'm a PA.
16: Okay. And how much do you make with that?
17: I mean, base pay about 165.
16: 165. And what does your husband make?
17: I would say about 50. He's a supervisor at a hospital.
0: So the 250 includes the 45K in profit from the vending machine business?
17: Right. Because it varies. I mean, I said on average 45. 45 may be on the lower end.
0: Okay.
16: Because a part of me is like, this is spitting out 50 grand. If you did keep it going, you know, in 4 years, you know, that's helping take a chunk of this 200
17: right.
16: off of your 325 plus your investments.
0: Yeah. I definitely would be selling those investments to knock out a huge chunk of this. And
16: yes.
0: I would just list all of these debts out, smallest to largest balance. Have you done that yet?
17: Mm-hmm. I have. I guess I was just kind of thrown off with the one that's like the 9.9% interest rate.
0: Sarah, we need to just ignore the interest rates right now. That is the least of our problems.
17: Mm-hmm.
0: Because if we were doing the math, we wouldn't be continuing.

0: So you know what's so interesting about that last call, George, is, you know, you hear the income, like $250, amazing. But your habits, what you do with that money says everything. And it either says you can make a great income, but you're still broke.
1: Yep.
0: You can make a great income, you could still be middle class. You can make a great income,

0: Young has Parkinson's disease. The You're So Vain singer revealing a variety of health issues in a statement about the diagnosis, sharing that she's been living with arthritis and had joint replacement surgeries, but her mobility was still on the decline. She's also received treatment for basal cell carcinoma on her face. But through these challenges, Simon is still making music. Simon rose to fame in the 70s and received an Oscar for her song Let the River Run from the movie Working Girl. She's also written 5 children's books and 2 memoirs. Lisa Brady, Fox News.
1: Several social media companies, including Meta, TikTok, Snapchat, and YouTube, are being sued by the families of 4 teenagers who died by suicide. Google, which owns YouTube, says it's reviewing that lawsuit and extends its sympathies to the families. I'm Angelo Bavaro, and this is Fox News.
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6: 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He's recently experienced multiple near-fatal health conditions that have had a tremendous impact on his mood, his anxiety levels, and we're here to talk about that, what happened, and how he manages. 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And be sure to like the Law Enforcement Talk Radio Show Facebook page. Joining us from California, we have Tyrone Armstrong on the Law Enforcement Talk Radio Show. Tyrone's a retired juvenile hall officer. We'll talk about that in a few moments. He had some recent near devastating health conditions, including congestive heart failure, which we talk about, cancer similar to sickle cell, which all has a profound impact on him, which we will certainly talk about. And he is one of the movers and shakers for Slopbox Video Entertainment Vlog. Their website is SLOPPBOXX.com. That's slopbox.com. Tyrone, thanks for being a guest on the Law Enforcement Talk Radio Show and for your service. Both very much appreciated.
7: Thanks for having me, John.
6: First of all, I could never be a juvenile hall officer. I retired from the Baltimore Police Department. And look, those places, a lot of people think they're a walk in the park. They're the first thing from it. And I just don't have the right mentality to be in that kind of environment with those people.
7: Well, John, let me tell you, it's a little different than what you would probably call in your field as a different type of law enforcement.
6: Yeah.
7: Because everything's inside, you know what I'm saying? And you're dealing with a lot of at-risk kids, male, female, juveniles, ranging anywhere from the ages of 11 to 17, 18. And so you're dealing with a lot of, people going through puberty, at the same time going through mental problems such as, ADD. Uh-huh. We have a lot of ADD kids in the hall and dealing with a lot of the psychological problems that are coming from home, which is one-parent households, drugs. Which is, a lot of it is pretty much why a lot of people end up in those facilities, because what the drugs may do to them or their environment is put them on the street or they, you know, yearn for money to keep up the habit, you know. And so when you start doing that and hanging around bad people, school, it, you know, starts in probably middle school, goes up to high school, you start making bad choices.
8: Yep.
7: When you start making bad choices, you know what happens from there.
8: And here's the thing that I always found. And look, I don't argue with you at all. I understand a lot of guys I worked with, they came from really dysfunctional childhoods and they made a decision somewhere in their life. But the problem I have with juveniles is a lot of people have the mentality, the mindset that they're not a threat. And while we understand a lot of why they are where they are, that doesn't eliminate the threat of violence.
7: Correct. You know, it was hard to, when you're talking to a juvenile and trying to make them understand, you know, some of the nuances of what life is about and the decisions they made, why they're ending up in facilities like this, they're pretty close to that, coming from, you know, an adult. None of these kids want to hear anything adults have to say. They're pretty much in the rebel mentality of not wanting to hear anything an adult has to say, especially if they come from a home where it's a single parent
8: yep.
7: who has no time for them. So, you know, it's like talking to a wall, especially in the beginning of a relationship you try to build with them when you work in facilities like this. Because what you want to do is you want to make them feel comfortable around you so they talk to you. That way you can get things from them, you know, potentially to help them become better people when they get released.
8: Right.
7: Into general population. Because I remember, let me tell you a story, John. We had a kid that was a habitual person that would come in the hall all the time. And so I came to work, I think it was the second shift. It was 2 to 10. And this kid was getting out in the morning. And they said, oh, yeah, you know, we're releasing this kid. And we feel like, he's made some changes and some strides to be a better person. You know, when I got back to the shift at 2 o'clock and released him at 8 in the morning, he was already back in the
8: right.
7: juvenile hall.
8: Yeah. And you know, that's the positive news, because I'm just thinking back of my experience. And there were people we met that when they were 10, on very slow morning, Saturday mornings, and then at 15, you're there when you're taking the last breath because they got shot by the dope dealer because they messed up the count.
7: Yeah, you was out there in Baldy.
8: Yeah.
7: Yeah, so, yeah. I got my you know, I know some people in Baldy, and I'm from South Central Los Angeles originally, so I grew up
8: well,
7: right there.
8: Well, a lot of people don't get it. It's a no-joke neighborhood, and that it's a life-or-death situation, which we'll talk about with you, but I don't think a lot of people really understand it. They think, and I'm not bringing race into it, but they think it's like their walled, gated community, and everything's nice, and everybody loves each other, and that's not the reality of what a lot of people go through.
7: Right, John, that's right. It's not the reality, and I tell my wife all the time about the neighborhood I grew up in and the demographic and the environment, man. I grew up around a lot of, I grew up in a Crip neighborhood.
8: Mm-hmm.
7: And, we got all kinds of things going on in that hood. And it's a lot of theft. It's a lot of peer pressure. Seen a lot of fights and element. You know, people say, oh, you know, I worked at a high school here locally for 2 years in security. And I used to tell these kids stories, you know, because I was a security guy, and a group of kids would come around, and I would say, you know, I used to see fights in classrooms in elementary school. And they go, what? What did you mean, T? I said, yeah, I used to see teachers get beat up.
8: Yeah. Elementary school, especially the later years, was no joke. And I'll tell you what's really rough, at least in Baltimore, was the middle school.
7: Oh,
8: they were
7: man.
8: Crazy.
7: Your Baldy's no joke. And you know, at East Coast, and this is what I'm saying, man, you know, I think, man, these kids were flabbergasted because they were going to this school out here that was on the beach, and they said the school was so boring. And
8: right.
7: So I said, man, you should go.
8: You have no idea.
7: Going to.
8: here's the thing.
7: I went to school.
8: And Tyrone, one of the things I could see, if you talked to me when I was 16, I couldn't imagine being 60. I had no idea, and I couldn't comprehend that.
7: Right,
8: but
7: right.
8: Now, see,
7: right
8: being
7: there.
8: 67, I can remember being 16.
7: Right.
8: And
7: I
8: wish I, and people ask me this question all the time, and I'm going to ask you this before I get a break. If you could live your whole life all over again, would you do things differently?
7: Mm-hmm.
8: Heck yeah. Especially with money, I would be like, oh, my, and chasing girls, forget it.
7: Well, you know, John, people ask me that question, too, and this is what I tell them. If I would have the same resources that these millennials have today, I'd be a rich man.
8: I know. Look, you're a freak. You're preaching to the choir. And by the way,
7: right. Yes, sir.
8: I got to say this. Tyrone is an old school name. I remember when that was a big name. And what a lot of people don't realize about that name is it comes from Ireland. It comes from a
7: right.
8: county in Ireland, in Northern Ireland. And a lot of people don't understand. It's a sign of majesty.
7: Well, John, let me tell you a quick story about this. You know, I was, after I graduated high school out here in San Luis Obispo County, I started working at a, it was a church, but what they did was they changed the church into a school. It was a Christian school, and they offered me a job coming up there at the lunchtime and being a coach and a mentor to the kids at the school. It was a very, very small school, probably had about 25 kids there. And the majority of kids played basketball, which I was a basketball star in high school.
8: Mm-hmm.
7: And one of the kids had a mom, and her name was Mary, and her mom's name was, I forget her name, she was from Ireland.
8: Uh-huh.
7: And she, because, you know, everybody, when you come from the ghetto, people go, yeah, you know, Tyrone, that's French, you know.
8: It's Irish.
7: And she took me to her, she had a party one time at her house, and she goes, you know, your name is Irish.
8: Uh-huh.
7: I said, oh, no, ma'am, it's French. She goes, no, there's a place in Ireland called Tyrone, Ireland.
8: It is. And by the way, it's a great name to be proud of. This is Law Enforcement Talk Radio Show. We're turning our conversation with Tyrone Armstrong in a few moments. He is one of the movers and shakers for Slopbox Video Entertainment Vlog. 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We're taking a short break. I promise you, we'll be right back.
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0: return our conversation with Tyrone Armstrong, a retired juvenile hall officer in California. He was diagnosed with congestive heart failure, treated for that. We'll talk about it in a few moments. He has terminal cancer, similar to sickle cell, which we'll talk about in a few moments. He's one of the movers and shakers for Slopbox Video Entertainment. 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That's slopbox.com. Tyrone, here's the interesting, before we get into your story, I always say this. I'm a lot older than I ever thought I'd be. I never thought I'd be this age. I'm crucially aware that I have more years behind me than I have in front of me. So I want to take good care of myself and enjoy every moment as best as I can. And I'm also very much aware that a lot of people have told me growing older is a privilege denied to many. There's a lot of people that I knew through my childhood that are not around anymore.
1: Right. Right. Well, you know, John, here's the thing, man. None of us know how long we have.
0: We don't.
1: Sometimes we take that for granted. I want to tell you a quick story. When I first got diagnosed with, myofibrosis, which is a rare blood cancer, I didn't realize the data. My wife was telling me, because she's a registered nurse, and she was telling me what I had. And I didn't realize that, the area that I lived in, only 15 to 25 people have it. And the population is 282,000. So I didn't realize that. And then she goes, well, you need to just look into it a little bit more and do more research. Then I looked at the whole thing as only 13,000 to 25,000 people have it in the United States of America, which is 342 million people in the population. And that's how rare it is, right? Myofibrosis. So I didn't really understand that. And so that gave me the understanding of what it is to go through something. Because I always thought I was going through tough times, because I was a single dad and raised my kids on my own and hustling.
0: Don't get me wrong, that is tough. We didn't want that, but that's sometimes the hand you're dealt, and you do the best you can with it.
1: Correct. And so, what I didn't realize was what other people's real pain was. John, I was selfish. Because I used to, my wife, when I met her, she told me she had lupus. I didn't know what lupus was.
0: Right.
1: I go, oh, good. And she started explaining to me how immune disease and what it entails and the pain and all the years she's had and how she has managed to be a CEO at a surgery center and done all the amazing things she's done with lupus, man, waking up and going through all the stuff she's gone through. And I never felt the pain, though. I had the sympathy because I loved her. I had the compassion and the empathy, but I didn't never feel the pain. And until you feel physical pain on something, you never know what it feels like.
0: I don't know about you, but I try to keep, and most of the time I'm pretty good about this. When I wake up in the morning, the first thing I do, and I don't want to get into religious bent, but I thank God I'm alive. He woke me up.
1: Right.
0: So many other people, yep. And I, the roadside is littered with people that did not survive. There's acts of violence or their correct. Own or indulging in substances that created issues or at-risk lifestyles, all that stuff. But it's not easy. Like you said, it's not easy keeping good attitude.
1: Right. Some days, John, I tell you something, and I'm going to be honest because I want your listeners to know the truth here, is days that I feel like I want to give up.
0: Yeah.
1: But, I have such a strong foundation with my wife here. Gives me that belief, that spiritual belief. She's a very spiritual person. She's a leader. And it keeps me going. And some days I feel really, really good. Some days, John, I feel like I can get up and cook some things and do some things and empty a garbage can. Yeah. You know, John, I was a great athlete.

0: I mean, you know, when this demoralizes you, this is something, the heart failure demoralizes you because you get so tired and you can't do certain things. You're tired and you get dizzy. And you know, when you add the cirrhosis and you add the cancer, man.
1: Wait a minute, you've got days, you know, heart disease, you've got this cancer, and did you say you have cirrhosis of the liver?
0: Yes, I have tarsal tunnel nerve syndrome as well, which is very rare. And so,
1: dude, you're like a walking basket case of being all, you know what, jacked up.
0: Hey, man, that's why I say I have a great wife.
1: I tell people
0: those are the things. That's something that money can't buy.
1: No, and that's an old saying my mother used to tell me all the time that. Yeah, about health is that there's people that are very, very wealthy, and then there's people that are healthy, and those are not always the same. And people with lots of money will pay for good health, and they can't buy it.
0: Right, John. And, you know, you get it, man, and that's the main thing, you know. Let me just tell you a little bit. It all started in 2002 when I was I was a mental health counselor, and I was working with mentally ill adults. At this time, and I'm running a little socialization program here locally, and you know I would take my clients out on certain days for, we call it socialization. We take them to different places like the beach. We take them to get, you know, little groceries to little stores and five and dime stores, and so this particular day, it was a Saturday, and I wasn't supposed to work that day. They gave me a call and said, "Hey, Ty, such and such is sick. Can you come in and get the clients coffee at the little facility we had?" I said, "Sure, I'll do it. I'll take my day off and come in." You know, I had one client that I always was, he was always on me about wanting to meet his family. And he said, "You got to come meet my family." You know, I would always put him off, you know, because we're really not supposed to be doing that.
1: Right.
0: But that particular day, John, I was just feeling like I needed to do that with this guy. So we took a little drive, and I met his family, really nice family, really nice mom. Went up to his house, and he says, "I heard you. I know you're a basketball player, and let's play a little basketball." So he took his basketball. I had a nice little basketball hoop in the back, and I'm playing ball with him, and I shot this shot, and it bounced up off the hill of the rim and went really high, and I jumped to get the ball, and he came down. He jumped, too. He came down on my ankle. You know, I've had many ankle sprains playing basketball over numerous years, but this one felt different. I didn't hear a pop. It just kind of crackled. And so, you know, I told myself I sat down on his porch, and I said, "Okay, this is an ankle sprain." He keeps crying, you know, because, you know, these people are mentally ill. He thought he's really hurt me. And I said, "Don't worry about it. You know, it's going to be fine." I managed to get him back to the facility, and I didn't really want to tell anybody about it. And so as time went on, after a couple of days, I said, "Oh, you know, these things subside. They go down over time." This never went down. 3 days, 4 days, five, still big. 6 days, having problems walking on it. I'm still going to work, mind you. I'm thinking something might be wrong here. So I had to, you know, I had to break down and tell the facility. I was working at a nonprofit organization and tell them what had happened. "Oh, why didn't you tell us? You know, I know I was wrong." But, John, you know, what ended up happening was, after seeing numerous doctors, specialists, they said I had TTS. And I said, "What is TTS?" They said it's a rare nerve condition. Only so many people have it. And at that time, I think it was maybe 100 in the USA.
1: Wow.
0: See, John, I've had two or three things now that have been rare. And I went 4 years on a work comp without hardly any money, being a single father on a very limited income.
1: By the way, we'll talk about that, because my experience with workers' comp was not good. Not good at all.
0: Horror stories.
1: We're going with Tyrone Armstrong. He's a retired juvenile hall officer in California. He was diagnosed and treated with congestive heart failure. Also discovered he had cancer. Cirrhosis of the liver, you name it. He's gone through it, and he's developed anxiety and nightmares as a result of the treatment. He's one of the movers and shakers for Slopbox Video Entertainment Vlog, and their website is slopbox.com. 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I promise you, we'll be right back.

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0: current conversation with Tyrone Armstrong on the Law Enforcement Talk Radio Show. He's a retired juvenile hall officer in California. He was diagnosed and treated for congestive heart failure. Discovered he had cancer, cirrhosis of liver, a bunch of other things that are going on. He developed nightmares and anxiety as a result of the treatment, which we will talk about a little bit. And he's one of the movers and shakers for Slopbox Video Entertainment Vlog, as BLOG. 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I got to ask you this, Tyrone, because, by the way, I know you relate to this. Getting older is not for wussies. And however, some people seem to, and I get crucially aware of people that they had pro careers. For example, Lenny Bias is the name you might remember from way, way back in the day. He was drafted
1: in Boston Celtics, right?
0: Yeah, I think it was the Boston Celtics. And the night he was drafted, after a stellar collegiate career, he wound up dying from a heart attack from cocaine. The roadside is littered with people like that.
1: Right. Right. You know, that was a shocking deal. I watched Bias play a lot on the collegiate level.
0: And it wasn't supposed to happen. He had everything going, and guys like you and me, and I'm not singing the blues, but we had to work hard for everything we got, and it was sometimes seemed unfair. But yet, here we are.
1: Man, it was shocking. That was a shocking situation. Well, you know, John, here's what happened, you know, and back in 2023, you know, I've started to experience my neck getting very hot all the time. I was fairly healthy at that time. That was only, 2.5-3 years ago.
0: Uh-huh.
1: And I was doing stuff around the house like I always do. I could empty garbage cans and work in the backyard and cook and do things with my wife. And I started noticing, man, I was getting, my neck was starting to get hot all the time. And you know, I was increasingly getting tired. And then at times I would be sitting there looking at the TV. If it was a warmer day and with the weather, I would get dizzy. You know, I think my wife was concerned because she wanted me to go to the doctor, which I hate doctors, you know.
0: Right.
1: I'm a hard head. I don't want to go to the doctors because I was just so many with the tarsal.
0: Yeah.
1: You know, and the needles. I have needle anxiety because of this. I didn't want to go. So increasingly that got worse, where it got to the point where my legs started feeling like I was standing in quicksand. I couldn't lift them.
0: Uh-huh.
1: They were getting heavy, you know, and she said, "You're losing weight." I said, "No, am I?" I was 200 pounds at the time. I went and looked at the scale, and I was like, at that time, it was about 180. I said, "Oh, my God.
0: That's a lot of weight to be losing, and you don't want to."
1: Yeah, I was, she noticed it before I did, and I said, "Oh, my goodness, I'm losing a lot of weight, man." And you know, something started happening where I started feeling tired all the time consistently. I'm feeling like I'm feverish. I'm sweating and getting dizzy when I'm looking at TV. I can't stand in the sun for long periods of time. I'm thinking, what's going on here?
0: By the way, now you know what it feels like to be Irish. I can't stand in the sun a long period of time either.
1: Yeah, man, it's kind of crazy. So I started losing all this weight, man, and she wants me to go to the doctor, and I don't want to do it because, you know, I have this thing about going to the doctor with the tarsal, you know. So many different doctors telling me so many different things, shooting me up with needles and nerve conduction studies. I didn't want to do it anymore, John.
0: Plus, I think it's men of a certain age where we are reluctant because, you know, we didn't see our fathers. We didn't see other men going to the doctors. They, of course, they died very young.
1: Yeah, yeah. Well, you know, my pop's still around, but he didn't never want to go to the doctor. And he had, you know, went in for some surgery that he had, you know, with his situation, kind of made me even more apprehensive about going in to see doctors. They always, you know, John, I had this thing about doctors. They always tell you something negative.
0: Yeah.
1: You know,
0: that's their job.
1: You know, you'd be sitting in there and they say, "Well, you know, Ty, you look good and everything. But let me tell you this.
0: You're going to die."
1: Because they'd already given me, you know. Yeah, they gave me high blood pressure medicine before I was seeing a doctor prior. You know, he was giving me, "Oh, I'm taking these high blood pressure meds and stuff." And, you know, blood pressure's high. Okay, I got that. And that's okay. But, man, after this started happening, I was oblivious to it. I didn't want to see it or hear it from her or anybody else. And, John, increasingly I got sick to the point where I'm gaining fluid now instead of losing weight because my heart is it's not working correctly. I'm having congestive heart failure, and she's telling me this, and I'm still being ignorant to the fact that something's going on. Now I'm laying in the bed and having a hard time getting up, and now I'm getting all this fluid all over my body, and you know, and testicles are growing, and she's going, this is why your testicles are growing, because you got fluid in them, and I don't want to listen.
0: Right.
1: John, so this was very, very, it's a very discouraging story.
0: Here's the thing, Tyrone, for number one, I feel honored to be able to talk to you, and that is not lost on me that you're still here. You're still breathing in and out, and you're still talking. But so much of what we hear, and I'm as guilty as you. I don't want to go to the doctor. I'm a great patient once I go, but I don't want to go. But so many health conditions that older Americans get, they can be nipped in the bud early if they go see a doctor regularly.
1: I know. And you know, John, it's just that my family history, my family, we were always against these doctors. And my mom, you know, I just
0: had a lot to do with that had something to do with economics. That had something to do with the lifestyle back then. It was different. But look, I remember

0: my grandmother, she passed away. I think she was 64 when she died. I was a teenager.
1: Wow.
0: But all I remember, she was a walking, talking wrinkle. She was really old looking at 64. I'm a lot older than her now, and I don't think I'm that. I don't look as bad as she did.
1: Yeah. Well, you know, John, like I said, ignorance is not always bliss.
0: No.
1: But,
0: no.
1: You know, at that time, you know, I started, you know, finally, you know, she kept begging me, man, would you please go? And I can barely get out of bed. I'm barely going to the toilet. And finally, one Saturday morning, I'd had enough, John. I saw her face every day. I saw her, the anxiety, the love, man. I said, I'm going to go. And she said, I was crept down the stairs, got in the car, barely. I could barely, man, I was up in that hospital, man. They had me there for 3 days. They're doing all types of tests. And that's when, you know, I was, John, it was a horror story at the hospital. I'm in between two other people in a heart unit. I've never been away from my bed in my home. And
0: right.
1: It just was a different experience. And it seemed like, John, every 5 minutes, they're coming in and giving me more tests. And I'm just getting all these tests. I'm getting all these ultrasounds. I'm getting all these blood draws. And, you know, I hate these needles. And I'm just getting all of it and getting all of it. And, man, and, you know, they're telling me, oh, you know, this is what you got. And this is what this is. And I didn't have the cancer diagnosis at that time. They were just telling me about the congestive heart failure.
0: As if that's not enough in and of itself. There's plenty more after that.
1: Right. Like, you know, a month later, my wife gets the call because they don't have one. They call her, and she delivers the message to me.
0: Here's the oncology. We're here, short break in a moment. I want you to consider this because part of what I do is, look, the big joke is I want to be a cranky old guy like in Gran Torino. I want to, hey, kid, get off my lawn, that kind of guy. But the truth is, you know, I don't want to be a nasty guy. I want to be a pleasant guy. Especially the older I get, the more I want to be at peace with my neighbors and everybody else.
1: Mm-hmm.
0: But a lot of that has to do with my mindset.
1: I agree.
0: And that's not the easiest thing in the world to do. We're talking with Tyrone Armstrong. He's retired juvenile hall officer in California. He was diagnosed and treated for congestive heart failure, which we'll return to that conversation in a moment. He discovered he had cancer, a bunch of other health conditions. When we return, we're going to talk about how this expressed itself and really how he keeps a good positive attitude. He's one of the primary movers and shakers for Slopbox Video Entertainment Vlog. 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We are going to take a short break. I promise you, we'll be right back.
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0: Return our conversation with Tyrone Armstrong. Contact us from California. He's a retired juvenile hall officer. He had congestive heart failure. Discovered he had cancer. Many other health conditions, which has a big impact on his mood. And we'll talk about it in a few moments. He's one of the primary movers and shakers for Slopbox Video Entertainment Vlogs. 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Here's what I wanted to say, Tyrone. Look, I look back and I go, this is kind of to our prior conversation about the guy I am today. I'm not the guy I used to be. I'm not the guy I want to be. I never was a bad guy. But thank God I'm not the guy I used to be. That's the most important thing as far as I'm concerned.
1: Mm-hmm. Well, John, you know, if you keep evolving to do better and positive things, that's all that really matters.
0: That ain't easy to do.
1: The day you meet your maker, you're satisfied with your life.
0: That's the main thing.
1: At the end of the day.
0: You are in your early 60s, am I correct?
1: Yeah, I'm 64.
0: So I'm 67. And we have like a couple old guys sitting on the porch talking, drinking.
1: Right, man. But, I love it.
0: The more I have this, the more I want. I'm aware that I tell my wife all this all the time, and I'm not to be morbid, but I don't know whether I've got 2 months, 2 years, or 20 years left of me. I really don't know. I don't know when it's over.
1: Exactly.
0: And I don't want it to be tomorrow.
1: Right. I know. I think about that all the time. When I can tell you, when I go through my depression stages, man, what's really bothering me more is like, I just want to be here for my wife. She's everything to me, and I'm just like, man, you know, I can take dying.
0: Yeah,
1: I come from the inner city, man. I've seen people die, cousins, whatever. I saw all of that, but I just don't want to leave her, man. I think that's the hardest part for me every day. She has done so much for my life, so. I think that's the biggest thing, John. It's not about dying of any disease or anything like that. It's just like the certain people you don't want to leave.
0: I saw something recently on Facebook. By the way, do a quick search for the Law Enforcement Talk Radio Show Facebook page. But it was a meme, and what it said was, you know, I have the mentality of a 24-year-old, I have the sense of humor of a 12-year-old, but I'm pretty certain that my body fought in a civil war. Because I think I can do certain things, but I can't do them physically anymore.
1: Right, man. And that's real frustrating for me at this time, because I tell my wife all the time, man, I used to be able to do that. Remember that 2 or 3 years ago?
0: Yeah.
1: I used to knock that out. I used to wash those dishes. I used to do that thing. I used to do this in the back. Because, you know, weeds getting tall in the backyard. I used to go out there and knock them out when, you know, springtime before, you know, summer hit. I'm doing all that now, man. I just feel like some days she keeps telling me, but you're doing great. You're doing great. You're great. But some days it's just like, John, I don't ever feel I'm doing enough here.
0: I get that.
1: I think that's the hardest part for me.
0: I

0: really do get that, Tyrone. The question I got to ask you is a lot of, and I think it's really easy to get lost in the sauce when it comes to mental health. And people think, I've learned a long time ago that your brain is an organ, just like your heart is an organ. And right. when it's not acting right, you need to get help. However, when you are not feeling well physically, it's awfully hard, or it's very easy to get into mental illness and depression and all that other stuff. Did you struggle with that?
1: John, you know, ironically, I never struggled with mental health issues because, you know, I work with mentally ill people. And it's kind of, like I told you, it's ironic because now that, like I told you earlier in the conversation, I didn't feel those people's pain.
0: Right.
1: I didn't understand when you're talking about schizophrenics. How can you understand the mind of a
0: schizophrenic? I don't understand schizophrenia. Look, I met a guy when I was a police officer, brand new, and he had Tourette's, and he cursed like you wouldn't believe. And I was like, man. I couldn't understand that.
1: You know, with the tick and everything.
0: Yeah.
1: You can't feel so. You know, the sympathy level, and so I wouldn't, as far as mental health for me. You know, my father tells me stories now about our family history. And man, it's some deep stuff.
0: Yeah,
1: a lot of our family history has had mental illness in different ways, though. And you know, sometimes, but you know, John, the funny thing is, when I get depressed one day, the next day I'm fired up. You know, this morning I woke up, I was fired up. I was so excited to talk to you and tell my story and everything to help others, man, your listeners and stuff, and people around the world. I was fired up about this, man. And so it's not every day, John. Everybody goes through dips, peaks, and valleys. And that's life in general, right, without right. having any of these conditions. So that's just a part of life.
0: That's the old saying that
1: before I got sick.
0: We used to get, and my mother used to say it all the time, was that we all have our crosses to bear. And
1: right, we
0: sometimes
1: all do.
0: They're not, but I do this, and I'm sitting there thinking, as you're talking, especially when you talked about the high school, and oh, this is so boring. And I want to look down my readers at some of these people and go, you have no idea what tough really is yet.
1: Right, right. You don't, man. Sometimes I used to tell my kids, you know, I had a daughter and a son, I'm raising them, and they always tell me how hard it was. So you don't know what hard it is. You don't come up in this area that's beaches and hills and nice area up in, you know, the central coast of California. I came from the grid, man, the blacktop.
0: Uh-huh.
1: You walk outside, man, it's always somebody waiting to beat you up. You go to school, you got a situation with a bully at school. The gang's just taking your shoes from you. You got a situation. It's something every day. You know, and by you working in Baltimore, you understand that.
0: Yeah.
1: That urban life is no joke. And I just like to tell these guys, they always complaining, oh, we don't have this. Man, you don't. You could. I told them, neither one of you could make it where I come from in South Central. Neither one of you. Because you've been raised in this community and you think it's hard, but you're really soft because community is easy.
0: Now, how old are they now?
1: Oh, you know, my son is, I got two sons. I got one that's 27, one that's 38, and I have a daughter that's 40.
0: Now, you don't have the same conversations with them that you used to when they were teenagers.
1: Something with my daughter, my two sons are strange. They don't talk to me anymore because of other situations. But my daughter, I have this conversation with her. And, you know, ironically, she tells me now that, you know, Dad, you were right about all of this stuff, parenting and life. And I said, yeah, this is, and I tell her, you know, if I die tomorrow, Tyra, this is what makes me happy. That shows that as I did some good things as a father and a parent. I led in a positive manner in some aspects.
0: Really, at the end of the day, that's all you can really do. My daughters are in their mid-30s, 36, 37, and we have totally different conversations today than when they were 7 and 8. Totally different. I'm a different guy. I'm still very much aware that, but my job with them is dumb. Now we're more like friends, but I'm very proud of them as human beings. And I think that right. not only did I do a good job, but their mother did a great job as well.
1: Mm-hmm. Right, right. Well, you know, John, that's all you can do as a parent. You try to lead by positive example. You teach your kids, you know, you teach your kids things. You know, like I should tell my kids, you know right from wrong, right?
0: Right.
1: you know, if you go in the store and steal something and you get caught, you have to pay a penalty for that. That's just the law. It's the way things move. That's just, so, you know, everybody chooses their choice. Everybody makes mistakes. There are, you know, people get caught up in peer pressure. But it comes down to, how do you get out of it? Are you smart enough to get out of it? Are you strong enough to get out of it? And when you get out of it, are you better than yourself? Are you doing something to make yourself a better human being? At the end of the day,
0: I believe in the good old fashioned work ethic. That, and I want to change gears because you've got this website, slopbox.com. That's spelled SLOPPBOXX.com. Let's be honest. People our age are not supposed to understand technology. That's what they say, but it's not true.
1: Well, John, you know, I went to school to be a web designer back in the early 2000s because I was fascinated by the internet. In the late 90s, and I started tinkering with coding and web design. And I went to school to get my certificate to be a web designer in 2003. And I've been doing websites a long time for a lot of major players in the game. I did my first entertainment website in 1999 and was picked up by the local media here. I didn't even know it was picked up. I did an entertainment website, not similar to this one. This was a whole bigger deal, but I did a small version of it because you have to understand that was the infancy of the internet.
0: So right.
1: I had a few radio stations and some you know, movies, little TV, and they wrote it up. And so this guy made the site. So I've been building websites a long time. I've been coding a long time. And one morning I said, how can I give back? Because I'm not really able to do anything physically around the house anymore, but I've always had the creative fingers. And so I said, but you can give back using your talent, God giving you to build websites.
0: Uh-huh.
1: You build massive websites that no one else builds. And you can build this entertainment thing where you can have movies, live radio, video games, slot machines, all types of that stuff, all in one entertainment thing that nobody else has.
0: 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Tyrone, thank you so much for your service. Thanks for agreeing to talk about really tough topics on Law Enforcement Talk Radio. Both very much appreciated.
1: Thank you, John, for having me, and it's been a pleasure.
0: Stick around. We've got another great guest heading your way in just a few moments on the Law Enforcement Talk Radio Show.
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8: New escalations. I'm Angelo Bavaro, Fox News. Two new attacks have been reported on commercial shipping in the Strait of Hormuz. One tanker was apparently hit, while another projectile exploded in the water near a second vessel.
9: Initially, it was Iran state television claiming that they attacked two oil tankers yesterday in the Strait of Hormuz. Now, British maritime experts are confirming that two tankers were attacked, at least one was hit, and four of them turned around. So this is a sign of continuing attacks against commercial shipping in the Strait, something the U.S., of course, wants to stop, and it's something President Trump has cited in his decision that he's considering about perhaps launching major strikes against Iran once again. Those strikes could begin as early as this weekend. They could last several days. Here's President Trump.
10: We'll be hitting them. We'll be hitting them very hard. And, you know, at some point, they're going to say, we just can't take it anymore.
9: That decision comes after a great deal of frustration with time given for diplomacy.
8: That is Fox's Steve Harrigan. The Justice Department is dropping criminal charges against former Olympian David Hearn. He was accused of deliberately damaging the Lincoln Memorial Reflecting Pool. Government lawyers say new evidence shows damage to that reflecting pool was caused by a flawed installation, not by Hearn. Memorial services were held this week for the late Senator Lindsey Graham. Attention has now turned to the race for a Senate seat, with a special Republican primary set for August 11th. A crowded field of candidates is seeking that nomination. Mark Lynch joining Fox's Saturday in America to discuss that race.
11: What our campaign's about, putting God first again. That's how our country was founded. And that's the only way we will make America great again, is with God first again.
8: That is one of those candidates. The late Senator Lindsey Graham's sister, Darlene Graham, was appointed by South Carolina Governor Henry McMaster to serve the remainder of her brother's Senate term. America's listening to Fox News.
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8: A Florida sheriff's office is ramping up its manhunt for a murder suspect they're calling a master of disguise, and releasing even more pictures, including one of her hand tattoo, in hopes somebody will turn her in.
24: It's been more than a month since Isabel Johnson vanished, and now investigators are releasing new photos in hopes of tracking down the 38-year-old murder suspect. One photo shows a distinctive flower tattoo on Johnson's left hand. Investigators have previously released several photos showing Johnson's tattoos that could help members of the public recognize her despite any attempt she may make to disguise herself while on the run. Johnson is wanted in connection with the death of 43-year-old Jason Colthart, who was reported missing May 24th and whose remains were found in a shallow grave at a Freepoint, Florida home on June 25th. Now, since then, Johnson has not been located. They say she was last seen at a Destin tattoo shop.
8: That is Fox's Chanley Painter. Five people have been arrested in connection with that case. Singer-songwriter Carly Simon opening up about her Parkinson's diagnosis.
25: Grammy award-winning singer-songwriter Carly Simon has Parkinson's disease. The You're So Vain singer revealing a variety of health issues in a statement about the diagnosis, sharing that she's been living with arthritis and had joint replacement surgeries, but her mobility was still on the decline. She's also received treatment for basal cell carcinoma on her face. But through these challenges, Simon is still making music. Simon rose to fame in the 70s and received an Oscar for her song Let the River Run from the movie Working Girl. She's also written 5 children's books and 2 memoirs. Lisa Brady, Fox News.
8: Several major social media companies, including Meta, TikTok, Snapchat, and YouTube, are being sued by the families

0: to four teenagers who died by suicide. Google, which owns YouTube, says it's reviewing that lawsuit and extends its sympathies to those families. I'm Angelo Bavaro, and this is Fox News.
1: Someone had a birthday.
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5: He's a sergeant with the sheriff's office. 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
5: Contact us from Texas. We have Tom Lee on the Law Enforcement Talk Radio Show. Tom is a sergeant with the sheriff's office in Texas. He was shot in the face on a mental health call. A lot of the press doesn't call them emotionally disturbed people, EDPs. I don't know what they were, mental cases is what we called them back in the day. He wound up shooting the suspect. Both survived, thankfully. He was sentenced to 60 years, and he was before that working as a police officer for a police department and got a little bit of a jackpot, which we'll talk about. He's author of the book, Scars of the Badge, Faith, Trauma, and Redemption Behind the Thin Blue Line. And his website is scarsofthebadge.com. 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Tom, thanks for your service, and thanks for talking about this on the Law Enforcement Talk Radio Show. Both very much appreciated.
6: Well, thank you so much for having me on. I'm glad to be here.
5: It's a pleasure to have you here. And I heard you snicker a little bit when you say the back in the day we called them mental cases, mental health calls. Now they're called emotionally disturbed people. That doesn't take away the risk, does it?
6: No, it's the same risk. It's just putting a different name on the same thing.
5: And I always say that I wrote an article a long time ago. It's on letradio.com. And it's the news media. Call them what they are. Call them killers. Call them whatever. Don't use fancy terms that no one understands. The risk to our first responders is exactly the same. And I always say this. It doesn't matter. Mental illness, I understand. I get it. We dealt with a lot of mentally ill people. However, one thing I say is if that mentally ill person swings on someone, makes contact and breaks their nose, there's no difference to the victim whether they're broken because of mental illness or because it was done on purpose. It's the same injury.
6: Yes. Yes. The only thing that they're trying to take and reduce the stigma by calling them something other than the names that you've listed. So that's kind of the reason why they're doing it that way, is to reduce the stigma from these people so maybe more people would actually seek out help.
5: Well, you don't sound like you're an old man, but you're not a young guy. About how old are you?
6: I'm about 44 years old.
5: Well, there was a time prior to, and I don't talk politics on the show, but there's a time prior to a president I almost mentioned that we didn't have homeless mental cases on the street. They were locked up and they were treated for their illness. And you were forced to go into these mental hospitals. They may not have been perfect, but they're far better, in my opinion, than all the, we have wackadoodles on the street left and right.
6: Yep. And unfortunately, cause that all occurred like back in the 60s when they stopped doing the institutionals for whatever reason, that occurred around the 60s where they shut down a lot of the state hospitals and started doing those things and made it a community-based project. I started doing mental health about 7-8 years ago, and now that we've gone 60 years or so from the institutions that housed them for long term being shut down, now we have to figure out how to deal with it on a community basis, and we're attempting to try to bring people in and get them at the community basis before they ever get out and start doing the things like killing people and hurting others or killing themselves. Yeah. We're trying to bring them into the system and get them on their medications beforehand so we don't have that problem.
5: One of the things, and I'm just going back to my memory banks, there was a gentleman in our district that was the nicest guy in the world when he was on his medication. When he didn't drink alcohol, he was a great guy. As a matter of fact, I met him when I was a rookie, and he had a small block V8, and he was manhandling the thing. He got cut by the Baltimore Colts because he was tackling everybody. Back before they moved to Indianapolis, he was tackling everybody. But when he went off his medicine and he started drinking, he was manhandling MTA buses. He was doing all this stuff, and we knew the only way you could talk him down was by threatening to call his mother.
6: Yeah. So we see that problem. It's a pervasive problem in the world of mental health where people start feeling better and they think they can get off their medication.
5: Right.
6: And they don't need them anymore. And it seems to be that once they get off of them, now the only way to get them back on them, because they're so outside their normal thinking processes, is that we have to hospitalize them for a while. And we see that as a huge problem that we have right now, is because they'll take medications for 6 months, 2 years, however long it is. And I don't know about you, but I take blood pressure meds and stuff, and I forget to take them sometimes, or I just get sick and tired of taking pills.
5: Right.
6: So I'll stop taking them. And and
5: who pays the price?
6: They do the same thing.
5: Right. What one of the things that, and I'm not attacking anyone, but there is, in most states nowadays, you can't do anything with a person that's mentally disturbed, emotionally disturbed person, mental health issues, until they pose a threat of violence to themselves or others. That's, and until they do it, they can say they're going to do it all day long. That's not the same as doing it. And the police really are powerless to do anything until they cross that threshold.
6: 100%. I'm powerless to do anything without them making a concerted effort to help us in their mental health journey.
5: Is it fair to say, Tom, that your hands are pretty much tied when it came to dealing with these people?
6: Hands are tied unless they're willing to actually work with us. And if they're willing to work with us, we have tons of resources for them, but they have to be willing to work with us.
5: Now, before we get into your career, when did you start policing, and you're still in it now?
6: So I started as a dispatcher back in 2002. I became a police officer in 2005, and I'm still employed.
5: That's great. You started, I have my notes, you started in a university police department, and things didn't go well there, did it?
6: No. Being young, dumb, and naive as we typically are, I started taking and doing things to try to address issues that we were having with low morale and whatnot, and really painted a target on my back from doing those things.
5: And one of the things that I have in my notes is that you were fired from this department because of a traffic stop. You're alleged speed during the traffic stop.
6: Yeah. So,

0: So they first tried to demote me for calling the guy that I was FTOing a rookie. So they
1: that's what he was, wasn't he?
0: For that. That's the way I see it, but the department didn't like the term of rookie, so they tried to demote me for that, and I hired an attorney and fought that and got promoted back or reinstated back at my position, and they went around the department and asked everybody, hey, what things that he's done that...
1: Oh, I get it. We're getting a short break. He painted a target on his back, and he made himself... a target for their revenge. We're talking with Tom Lee. He's a sheriff sergeant in Texas. He was shot in the face during a mental with a crossbow during a mental health call. When I'm shooting the suspect, they both survived. And he's authored the book Scars of the Badge, Faith, Trauma, and Redemption Behind the Thin Blue Line. His website is scarsofthebadge.com. This is Law Enforcement Talk Radio Show. We're going to take a short break. We'll be right back.
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0: Lee. He is a sheriff sergeant in Texas, and he was a police officer for University Police Department. Also, I'm not sure what state he was in. 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Tom, let's go back to your days with the University Police Department. What department was, doesn't really matter, but you made the crucial mistake, and we used to say this all the time. Back in our department, we had Officer of the Year. You had a spotlight put on you for Officer of the Year, and a lot of those people that were Officers of the Year, the next year they were fired. It's a short walk from spotlight to limelight to spotlight.
1: Oh, yeah. They tried to demote me. I fought that. They went around the department and tried to figure out who exactly or what things that I've done wrong. From that, the guy that I was actually training told them about a traffic stop I made. Now, they didn't want us to do things way off campus, so I was trying to catch up to this car and get them right next to campus so they weren't talking about how far away I was.
0: Right.
1: So I did way above the speed limit to catch up to this car. I'm in the wrong there. But they were asking me, and this traffic stop happened 3 months prior to when they started talking to me, and they wanted to know what speed I was going. I told them I didn't know. I was going really fast.
0: How would you know?
1: Way faster than I should be.
0: Here's the thing, that a lot of police are involved in shootings, and we'll get to yours in a moment. For example, they can't even answer how many shots are fired. The shootings I was in, I couldn't tell you. I had to count how many were in my revolver. I didn't know.
1: Yeah. So they started hassling me, and they're like, were you doing 80? I was like, probably. Were you doing 90? I was like, I probably was. Were you doing 100? I probably was. I do not know the exact speed I was going. And from that, they decided that those answers weren't good enough for them and that I was lying to them.
0: Uh-huh. And they got you for the old false report, right?
1: They got me for lying in an internal affairs investigation.
0: Yeah. And that's usually the death knell for a lot of police careers. Is it fair to say their loss was another department's gain?
1: Oh, I would think so. I mean, I had a friend that was down at another university that allowed me to come work for him. I worked for him for 3 years at that university and then moved on to the Hardin County Sheriff's Office, or to the Sheriff's Office.
0: That's cool.
1: And I've been there now for over 13 years.
0: So during your career, you had a call where, this goes back to the earlier part of our conversation, a mental health call. And during that call, you were shot in the face with a crossbow. It grazed you, but it was a certainly a life-threatening situation. Can you tell us about that?
1: Yeah, so it actually started 2 weeks prior to the incident. I was got a phone call from the guy's father telling me that his son had threatened suicide. And I was actually at the FBI hostage negotiation class at the time, so I told him that I couldn't respond because I was taking this class and to call the sheriff's office. Well, he never called the sheriff's office. 2 weeks later, he calls me and says, hey, my son took and made threats last night to kill himself again, and he was talking real crazy that there's a, on their property, there's a cell phone tower. And that cell phone tower was sending out electrical waves that were killing people, and it was controlled by the cartel.
0: That sounds like some of the people that call in to want to be guests on my show. Like, the minute they go, here's a little tip-off. If they sound crazy, they usually are.
1: Well, he wanted to borrow his dad's cell phone because he said he had a special code that he could put in his dad's cell phone and it would stop the cartels from being able to control the tower. Dad kicked him out, had him, dad goes to sleep, wakes up the next morning, and the hay bales in his field were all smoldering and on fire. And he was like, well, I've got a problem. I need to call the mental health deputy out there to talk to him. I get out there. Now, of course, the county I work for is 900 square miles, or almost 900 square miles long, and there's

0: We have a 3-deputy minimum, so there's a lot of territory for 3 officers.
1: Right. Backup is a long ways away.
0: Yeah, so backup's a long ways away. And I go to this call, I get there, and the dad meets me at the street, and the guy's mother and her new boyfriend or husband, because the parents have been split for a while, is there. And man, mom's acting really, really funny. And I don't typically wear a vest just because of the way it is. It's in the back of my car. I put it on during high priority calls. But typically when I'm interacting with people one-on-one, I'm in civilian clothes or clothes like a polo shirt with my police department logo on it. I'm not wearing a vest.
1: Right.
0: So because of how she was acting, though, I was like, man, I need to put my vest on. And I put my vest on, and the dad was rushing me. You need to come check on my son. You need to come check on my son. So I get up there. The dad's already knocking on the door.
1: Before we go into that, there's parts of my police career, and I started getting the ding, ding, the hairs on the back of my neck standing. When you saw something, there's certain clues, certain indicators that people give off that let you know things are, maybe it's not the normal call. You put on your vest because something she did brought your attention. You said, this is not a normal call. Were those indicators present for you that this is not going down well?
0: Yeah, it just didn't seem like it was going to be good. I can't put into words really how.
1: No, I couldn't either. Even to this day, I still can't.
0: Or anything. You just know that things feel different on this call than they have. I mean, I was 19 years into my career at this point in time. I'm like, man, this is, something's not right here.
1: So I want to turn you, the dad said that you need to help and his son is out of control.
0: Yeah, and he went to, the dad started knocking on the door and I could hear the son on the inside. He wasn't angry, but he was telling dad forcefully, hey, take a leave. I don't want you around. Leave. I'm going to call the sheriff's office because you're trespassing on my property. Leave me alone. Yeah, I mean, this lasted for 15, 20 seconds, and I was like, well, he's already asking for the sheriff's office. Let me knock on the door and introduce myself as a sheriff's office and tell him that I'm already here. Well, instead of that helping the situation, man, the guy goes irate, starts screaming, cursing, telling us to go away, and I'm trying to explain to him through the door, man, I'm just here to talk to you. I just want to check on your welfare and see how you're doing and provide you some help if I can.
1: And by the way, we went through those types of calls constantly, and I have no fault in the way you handled it. We're talking about Tom Lee. He is a sergeant with the sheriff's office in Texas. He was shot in the face with a crossbow on his mental health call, which we'll return to our conversation in a few moments. He's author of the book Scars of the Badge, Faith, Trauma, and Redemption Behind the Thin Blue Line. 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We're going to do a short break. We'll be right back.
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0: return a conversation with Tom Lee, a sergeant with the sheriff's office in Texas. He was shot in the face with a crossbow on a mental health call, which he's talking about now. We'll talk about that some more in a few moments. He's author of the book, Scars of the Badge, Faith, Trauma, and Redemption Behind the Thin Blue Line. 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Tom, earlier I said that I had no fault with the way you handled things. When we took a break, you were at the other side of the door saying, this is so-and-so from the sheriff's office. I'm just here to talk to you, make sure you're okay. What happened next?
1: Well, he got super irate, and I hear the words that man, when you hear them, you know things are fixing to go bad. He said, you want me to come out? You better get ready.
0: Yeah.
1: And next thing I know, he was kicking the door open. I was standing on the other side of the door, so you're not in front of the door because they're going to shoot at you. They shoot at the door.
0: Right.
1: So I was standing on the other side, and the door swings outward, not inward. So I had to kind of look around the corner of the door to see him. And as soon as I looked, man, I was staring at a crossbow pointed straight at me.
0: And that's what you call a come to so-and-so meeting. You're like, oh, my goodness, this is for real.
1: Yeah. So I took off running down the side of the trailer that he was in, and I was drawing my gun at the same time. And about the time I got it cleared out of the holster, I started turning around to face the threat now that I've gotten some distance. And as I was turning, I suddenly felt a searing pain like a sunburn. That's the only way I can describe it.

0: my left arm and across my left face. And, man, it seemed like time stopped and stood still. I was trying to process, why did I feel a sunburn? I mean, it's June in Texas. It's hot, but I ain't been out there long enough to get a sunburn. And I was trying to process all that. At the same time, I took a shot at him from the hip. That caused him to take off running. I ran up to back to the front of the door, and he's running through the fields towards these two groves of trees that are in the field. And I was like, man, he's going to take and get behind those trees and reload that crossbow and start attacking.
1: He's
0: going
1: to be in a position to cover, and you're not.
0: Yeah. So about the same time that I'm having these thoughts, all of a sudden he starts pulling a machete, and I was like, oh great, he's pulling a machete too. And that's when I lined up my firearm and I shot him out in the back as he was running away.
1: Here's what I want to ask you about this. And by the way, I can't help but think, I never faced down a crossbow, and I'm glad I didn't. I don't know how I respond to it. And people that say they know exactly what they do, I just say, you weren't there, so shut it. You have no idea until you're there. All I can say is this. I policed before we had body cameras, all that stuff, but a lot of the sound effects that people make are not what you think. And when people get shot, they don't react the way you want. And they don't react the way Hollywood says it. But here's the one thing that really got my attention. You said things slowed down. Cause I just automatically went through what I've been through. And I was like, it was, auditory exclusion. My partner was talking to me. He was yelling at me. It sounds like a television in a different room. You're aware that's going on, but you don't know what they're saying. I focused on the weapon. I didn't focus on anything else, and things really seemed to slow down. Did that occur to you?
0: Yeah, I mean, the slowdown did. I didn't have an auditory exclusion. I remember the booms. I remember the slide. I know I took three shots, one from the hip, one I fired off as I was with all the adrenaline rushing. And I was carrying a 1911, so there's that.
1: Handgun people like me, that's a 45.
0: Yeah, as I was coming up to get on target with him, I don't know to this day how it happened, a round went off into the ground. And then I lined up on his back and took a shot, and that's what dropped him. The machete went slinging through the air. I remember watching it like circle as it was going through the air, and he fell.
1: Well, one of the things I got to ask you, you'd already been on the wrong end of the University Police Department, and one of the first things, and not immediately, I want to survive it, but afterwards, shortly, I don't know when it was, but for me, it became, okay, I survived this physically. How do I deal with the department? Did you have that concern?
0: Well, my biggest concern wasn't really with the department because, man, the sheriff's office has been great. And talking to them, it was public perception. This is in 2019. This is after Freddie Gray situation there, and after Ferguson, Missouri happened, and all the police riots that have occurred around the company or around the country. I'm sitting there thinking, man, I just shot this guy in the back as he was running away from me. Yeah, he was drawing a weapon and he's going to seek cover, but how is the public perception going to be?
1: Well, I get that, people say it all the time. You know, you shoot in the back, it's automatically a bad sign. And I was like, look, I was in a shooting where a guy was running away from me. He shot from under his left arm, and the only reason I didn't fire is I saw something drop. I would have shot him in the back. And it turns out it was a magazine from a semi-automatic. I didn't realize at the time why, but I just didn't. But I would have shot him in the back without a doubt.
0: Yeah, it's just crazy what public perception versus reality. I mean, if he would have got behind them trees and started firing, man, it was going to be kind of impossible to hit him without putting us in great danger.
1: And by the way,
0: while he's

0: a wide open.
1: I'm sure you didn't start the day thinking, man, today's the day I'm going to shoot somebody.
0: Oh, no. I hadn't shot anybody in 19 years of my police career. Why would I think today was going to be the day?
1: Right. And I don't want to belabor that point, but a lot of people tend to think that we are trigger happy. I say we, police in general, are trigger happy, and we live for the moment we get to shoot someone. I never wanted to.
0: No, I was there to help him. I wanted to get him on his medication and get him stabilized and get him where he was an active person in our community. I did not want to shoot him.
1: Did he survive?
0: He did.
1: And obviously you did, which is, and by the way, that's not lost on me that I'm talking to someone that had a very close call.
0: Yeah, I was kind of lucky. So after you shoot somebody, you have to administer first aid to them. Well, his mother that was there, she came up and checked on me first, and she identified herself as a former paramedic. And I was like, cool. And she was like, it looked like a graze wound. You're going to be good. Apply pressure. And she gave me a handkerchief. So I applied pressure. I went over to make sure he didn't have any more weapons, but then I allowed her to take and do the medical stuff to her because she's got vast more knowledge than I do about medical.
1: And let's fast forward. This guy, he had obviously mental health issues going on. Did this go to criminal court?
0: This did go to criminal court. It went through I offered him a plea deal through the district attorney called me and asked me what I wanted from the deal, and I told him I didn't want to ever see him again in my law enforcement career. And I, at the time with these trials, I was like, I've had 10 years until I'm eligible to retire. I may work 5 years after that, so 15 years. I just don't want to see him in my career again.
1: And she was like, take a short break on that note. We're talking with Tom Lees, a sergeant with the sheriff's office in Texas. He's also author of the book Scars of the Badge: Faith, Trauma, and Redemption Behind the Thin Blue Line. His website is scarsofthebadge.com. 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We'll talk about both those in a few moments. This is the Law Enforcement Talk Radio Show. Don't go anywhere. We'll be right back.
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0: joint conversation with Tom Lee. He is a sheriff sergeant in Texas, and he is author of the book Scars of the Badge, Faith, Trauma, and Redemption Behind the Thin Blue Line. His website, scarsofthebadge.com. He was involved in a call where a mental health call, the suspect shot him, a graze wound with a crossbow, was also armed with a machete. He wound up shooting the guy, and the guy went to court. He turned down a plea deal with you. Is that correct?
1: Yes. So he turned down the plea deal and decided to take it to trial. We went to trial. The trial was probably the worst part of the whole ordeal for me. Mentally, I was just a wreck during the trial. But the jury in Texas found him guilty in about 15 minutes and gave him 60 years.
0: Is he doing okay now?
1: Yes.
0: Good. And here's a real question. Are you doing okay now?
1: Yes. I'm good. He's spending his time in the Texas Penal Institution, and I'm out here still working, still doing things for other people, still trying to do things for the community and make this world just a little bit of a better place.
0: Is it fair to say, Tom, that this experience, if not all everything in police work that you did, has had an effect on you?
1: Oh, man, there's so many different things that you experience. It's not just one call. It's the multitude of calls. You're going, seeing death and destruction, maybe not daily, maybe not even weekly, but you're seeing death and destruction at least monthly through here. And I mean, I did 70 deaths in 1 year at the sheriff's office.
0: And, yeah, we saw
1: working that time.
0: It was nonstop. It was every day for us. And crimes of violence. And I always tell people this, that they love the saying that you knew what you signed up for. I thought I knew what I signed up for, but I had no idea it'd be as violent and traumatic as it really was.
1: Oh, without a doubt. It's so, there's so much stuff. You just don't, the amount of carnage and suffering that people are going through out there, most people don't ever see that amount of stuff. You can see three or four incidents in a lifetime as a normal civilian, and you're seeing hundreds through your career as a cop.
0: And that does take an effect. And I always said this, that for me, it wasn't what we call the critical incidents now so much, because I knew how to handle them. There were big deals. It was the daily grind that got to me. It was, and by the way, you made a great point. You see so much desperation, but there's really little you can do about it.
1: Oh, yeah. I mean, until they want help, they get to make the choices of how these things are going to go. It's not me. I can offer all the assistance in the world to somebody. If they make the choice, just like the guy that shot me did, he made the choice to shoot me. I didn't make that choice.
0: No.
1: I turned around and shot him back and but that was because of his choice, not
0: my
1: choice.
0: The good news is, I always say this, that I was involved in 4 shootings in a little more than 10 years. And the first 2, I never fired back. I couldn't tell you why, I just didn't. I knew it wasn't appropriate. The last 2 were long, drawn-out affairs, totally different. Fortunately, everybody survived. However, early in the conversation, you said something, and it really made bells go off in my head. Court was not good for you.
1: Oh, no. Court... Man, the struggle of going through wondering if the jury was going to see things your way, or whether the national public display and me shooting him in the back, if they were going to go, oh, he got what he deserved already, or he got way more than he deserved by getting shot in the back. Those type things just weighed on me during court. And I mean, I wasn't on trial. I had already been cleared by the DA of no wrongdoing, but I was on court again for his trial.
0: Well, one of the things that I remember clearly was, and I'm going to ask this informal question, knowing something logically is not the same as feeling it emotionally. It's like knowing you've been cleared, you did everything right is cool, but how are they going to react in court? That's quite upsetting.
1: Oh, it is. And you just, there's all the what ifs. What if you would have done this different? What if you would have done this different? There's, what if I would have called for a backup officer? Because by policy, we were supposed to have a backup officer. But, man, I do.
0: The hundreds. Was available. I would say that when conditions were right, we had backup. They weren't always right.
1: Yeah. And so I was acting a little bit outside of policy being there by myself.
0: Yeah.
1: But it wasn't, it's not a big detrimental against policy. It's more a policy for my protection than anything. But if I had another officer there, would have things gone differently? I don't know. I don't think so. I think we may have been able to engage him faster and maybe I wouldn't have gotten shot, but he probably would have been dead.
0: Right. There's option. Hindsight's 20/20, and the coulda, shoulda, woulda, that's how we got better. And by the way, I don't know about you, but I'm pretty sure it's the same with you. We had experienced officers saying you should have done this, you should have done that. And then we do the same thing ourselves. And that's how you get better at this job. No one comes out swinging 1,000 and is a home run hitter to begin with.
1: Oh, yeah. It's learning. And if you're not learning every day, you're doing something wrong.
0: So you wrote this book, Scars of the Badge, Faith, Trauma, and Redemption Behind the Thin Blue Line. How much of that is that putting purpose to the pain you've been through?
1: Oh yeah, I'm trying to educate the public what cops go through throughout their career. I'm trying to educate other first responders, or not really educate them as much as letting them know that hey, the things that you go through are the same things that we've all gone through, because. I mean, I'm the only officer that I know that's still working that's been shot in the face with crossbow.
0: Yeah. On this show that's just shot in the face with crossbow. I have a lot of other people that have been shot, but you're the only one I've ever talked to that's been shot in the face with crossbow.
1: So I'm trying to, even though we have our own stories, the stories of the others are very similar, and through my journey and writing this book and whatnot, I've met several other authors, police authors, and it's like, man, your story has so many similarities
0: right.
1: to my story.
0: Here's what it boiled down to for me. Look, I say this all the time, and my guests say this, I'm dinged up. Doesn't mean I'm worthless. Doesn't mean I'm useless. It means I'm not the same guy I was when I was 18. And I talked with a guy the other day on the phone, and I said, you know, if it wasn't for all I've been through, I wouldn't be the guy I am today. And that's not all bad.
1: Yeah, that's the reason why I chose scars. Scars aren't things that are death. They're just showing that there's an injury there, or at one point in time there was an injury there, but it's recovered and healed.
0: Yeah, you survived it. That's a good thing. And then one thing I will say this is that, and I don't talk about it on the show, but I'm a very

0: spiritual person. And no matter how tough we're going, the situation we're going through, remember, you survived 100% of the bad stuff all the time. And there's a reason why you're alive. What's the name of the book again?
1: Scars of the Badge, Faith, Trauma, and Redemption Behind the Thin Blue Line.
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1: Yeah, you can order it from my website. My website, you can order it through me or through Amazon, Barnes & Noble, any of the major bookstores. 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
0: 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Both very much appreciated.
1: Thank you, sir. I'm glad that you had me on this show.
0: A huge thanks to our guests for telling their story on the Law Enforcement Talk Radio Show. 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
10: Airstrikes are possible tonight. I'm Carmen Roberts, Fox News.
11: We'll be hitting them very hard. And, you know, at some point, they're going to say, we just can't take it anymore.
10: President Trump warning Iran It needs to come to the negotiating table and reach a deal to end the war. That warning comes as Iran attacked two more commercial ships in the Strait of Hormuz. One tanker was hit, the other just missed. Fox's Alex Hogan has more.
11: President Trump says that he doesn't fully believe in these negotiations right now.
12: The other day, the five missiles were shot. We knocked them down, but we were in the midst of a negotiation. I mean, I'm waiting for Steve to call me. How's the negotiation going? And instead, I got a call from Pete that they just shot five missiles at one of our bases in Jordan.
11: Yesterday, Trump held the first ever televised cabinet meeting from Camp David. Today, he is here in New Jersey, where he's posting about new back and forth in Todd Blanche's nomination for attorney general.
10: And it comes as President Trump touts a Gaza deal for Hamas to disarm. Spain takes a dramatic step to stop another mass migrant crossing into Europe. It's installing a floating barrier in Ceuta near the border with Morocco.
13: Spain is installing a 1,600-foot floating barrier along the sea border of its North African enclave of Ceuta after 50 to 60,000 migrants breached the border from Morocco earlier this week. Officials say dozens of people were killed, including some who drowned and others who died in the stampede. The barrier is intended to prevent another mass crossing as Spain works with Morocco to tighten border security. Meanwhile, European Union leaders are calling for a coordinated response to the growing migration crisis, warning that uncontrolled mass crossings pose a challenge for the entire bloc. Matt Murphy, Fox News.
10: And the Alpine Club of Pakistan says all 10 climbers swept away by an avalanche have died. 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
10: Memorial services were held this week for the late Senator Lindsey Graham of South Carolina. Now attention's shifting to the race for his Senate seat. One of the candidates, businessman Mark Lynch, tells Fox News.
17: Our polling showed a year ago that they prefer a successful businessman like myself instead of another career politician or an attorney.
10: Other candidates include Congressman Ralph Norman, Congressman Russell Fry, former Governor Mark Sanford, and interim Senator Darlene Graham, the senator's sister. And the special GOP primary is August 11th. Seattle Mayor Katie Wilson is defending her decision to remove Police Chief Sean Barnes, calling it the right decision at the right time, but declining to explain why. The move comes days after a gang-related shooting at Seattle's Bite of Seattle Festival that left three people dead, four wounded, including a two-year-old boy. California officially launches a first-in-the-nation privacy tool, allowing folks to block the sale of their personal data.
18: More than 340,000 Californians have logged on to the state's delete request, an opt-out platform, or drop, to have third-party companies known as data brokers delete their personal information. Starting today, those brokers have to start processing those deletion requests. That's thanks to the California Delete Act, which was signed into law by Governor Gavin Newsom in 2023. The measure expands on rights established under the California Consumer Privacy Act. The platform is free to use. To make requests, folks can go to privacy.ca.gov/drop. Kristen Goodwin, Fox News.
10: And more than 300,000 people turned out for Hamburg's Pride Parade today in Germany under heavy security. Just 1 week after the deadly extremist attack near Berlin's Pride celebration, the Hamburg theme was Take a Stand for a Future Without Fear. Organizers welcomed a Berlin Pride truck to tribute to the victims.
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0: Rising from the heart of the swamp, a beacon of truth is casting its light. 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
1: All right, 844-484-3872, 844-4-THE-USA. That's the way to join us today from coast to coast, from sea to shining sea, as Rand Paul hauls Anthony Fauci back into the United States Senate today to answer for his crimes, to answer for all of the revelations found within his diary. They're calling it a diary, like we just raided his childhood bedroom and found the wood panel that we had to crack open to find his secret diary with, you know, his sketches and things. No, that's not what this was. He wrote down all of these things about his true feelings about the pandemic, all the ways in which he was lying to the public, all the ways he was trying to manipulate your understanding of COVID and the jabs, everything. He wrote it all down on a government computer. These are government files. And he's acting like we just raided his private diary. Anthony Fauci appearing before the United States Senate today. But as he does so, all he gives us is an opening statement. And then he pleads the fifth. He has pled the fifth today. He did plead the fifth today during the hearing, which is now concluded. Over 70 times, question after question, claiming that he has a Fifth Amendment right to avoid self-incrimination. Now, I'll remind you, and this came up in the hearing today, he received a pardon from the auto pen. He has an auto pen pardon. So what is he talking about? Why would any of his answers be incriminating? Not possible to incriminate him for events that are covered by the auto pen pardon, at least under the theory that the auto pen pardon should stand. I've long thought that that should be tested. But still, the claim that he's making and that even many of the senators were making today is he was pardoned for that relevant information. So what do you mean Fifth Amendment? You wouldn't incriminate yourself by telling us the truth now. You can't be prosecuted for those things that were covered by the pardon. So just tell the truth. Instead, this is what we got today. Here's Anthony Fauci, his opening statement today to the United States Senate.
2: I served at the NIH for over 54 years. 38 of those as director of the National Institute of Allergy and Infectious Diseases. Over that period, I proved that I believe in and respect the value of legitimate congressional oversight. In fact, I testified before and or briefed Senate and House committees well over 200 times over those 38 years. During and after the COVID pandemic, I have appeared multiple times for hearings in the Senate and the House, usually under oath, and sat for several days-long transcribed sworn interviews, answering questions about the very issues that are now the subject of this hearing.
1: I love how arrogant he is. He comes in and he's like, look, I've already come to Congress and talked. Why don't I have to do this again? You're wasting my time. That's his opening statement. His opening statement is annoyance that he's being called in to answer questions again. Now, if you pay attention to his history before Congress, it involves a series of deceit, dishonesty, and obfuscation and misleading and constantly spinning and trying to slip out of culpability for his role in all of the chaos in our country. That's what it consisted of. And Rand Paul, who has been relentless in digging into this guy and exposing him for who he truly is saying, that's not good enough. I want you back in front of the Senate now. In other words, the American people, by virtue of their representatives, have called this decades-long government employee, who was at one point the highest paid official in the whole federal government, you need to come and answer to the American people right now. And his view is, I've given you enough answers. I don't need to talk to you anymore. I don't even need to be here.
2: However, given Senator Paul's obvious obsession with calling for my prosecution, his repeated slanderous comments about me, and recently his publicly releasing my unredacted personal diary aimed at embarrassing and intimidating me, the only conclusion I can reach is that the sole reason he is calling me before this committee is to get me to say something, anything, that could vindicate his repeated public pledges that I end up, in his words, quote, behind bars, unquote. Any reasonable person who has followed his unhinged obsession with me would readily come to the same conclusion.
1: Rand Paul's obsession with Anthony Fauci is very hinged. It's very hinged. It's completely grounded in reality. You should be obsessed with pursuing Anthony Fauci. Anthony Fauci has lied about the origins of COVID. He orchestrated a cover-up of the origins of COVID. He has lied about gain-of-function research and his role in funding it using your money. Anthony Fauci lied. He even admitted as much to the New York Times. Lied about herd immunity thresholds to the American people. He would change his numbers based on public polling, not based on science of any reasonable kind. Anthony Fauci is a liar. He is a habitual liar. He just lies all the time. And then he's constantly in it for his own vanity. These diary entries demonstrate that the guy is like talking about, I'm a rock star. I was featured on the New York Times. I was featured on the Washington Post. In the midst of his death count emails, literally in the same emails where he's, or his diary entries where he's talking about death counts in the United States, he's talking about how famous he's becoming. I'm the most famous person on the planet now. He's a psycho. He's a complete psycho. And it's on display again today, even in his opening statement. And then he was whining about, oh, you got my diary. You got my diary. This is so awful. So in other words, he's the victim here. It's not the people who were killed from COVID. It's not the people who were forced into the jab. It's not the people whose lives were upended. It's not the people who couldn't see their loved ones as they were dying in a hospital. It's not anybody else. It's him. Anthony Fauci's the real victim of the COVID saga.
2: Over 200 times over those 38 years. During and after the COVID pandemic, I have appeared multiple times for hearings in the Senate and the House, usually under oath, and sat for several days-long transcribed sworn interviews, answering questions about the very issues that are now the subject of this hearing. However, given Senator Paul's obvious obsession with calling for my prosecution, his repeated slanderous comments about me, and recently his publicly releasing my unredacted personal diary aimed at embarrassing and intimidating me, the only
1: my unredacted personal diary that he filled in with scented markers and stickers. I can't believe Rand Paul would share that with the people.
2: Conclusion I can reach is that the sole reason he is calling me before this committee is to get me to say something, anything, that could vindicate his repeated public pledges that I end up, in his words, quote, behind bars, unquote. Any reasonable person who has followed his unhinged obsession with me would readily come to the same conclusion.
1: Well, Fauci has a lot to say for a guy who's about to not say anything, because he spends the rest of the hearing insisting, I am here to plead the fifth under advice of counsel.
2: Have for the legislative branch of government and my decades-long record of cooperating with Congress. Under the advice of my attorneys, I will invoke my right under the Fifth Amendment of the Constitution to refrain from answering your questions. Thank you.
1: Which he did over, I said 70, it's over 100 times. Over 100 times today, refusing to answer such basic questions as, what color is your tie? What color is the carpet in front of you? Is there a folder sitting on the desk in front of you?
3: Under advice of counsel, I respectfully invoke my Fifth Amendment. On and on and on and on. Dissatisfying, to say the least. Very dissatisfying. But Rand Paul insists there are consequences coming for Anthony Fauci. We've got the details on all of the questions, all of the interactions today inside of that United States Senate hearing, and the consequences, Rand Paul says, are on the way. All ahead on this edition of Vince.
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7: All right, Rand Paul, chairman of the committee today in the United States Senate. Going after Anthony Fauci, they hauled in as a witness. He had his lawyer alongside him, who apparently was told not to sit at the table with Fauci. You can have counsel with you, but you're supposed to sit in those chairs behind the witness. And instead, this guy pulled up right to the side of the table like he had to feed Anthony Fauci his baby food or something. You know, he's like right there up against him, squeezed up against his shoulder. And this would come up later in the hearing as Rand Paul would confront the attorney. I'll get to that. But first, Rand Paul going after Anthony Fauci. I have to say, I'm very, very happy with Rand Paul's aggression on this subject. I think a lot of Americans should be grateful to all of us, should be grateful to have a senator who's really dug in on this. I've had my differences with Rand Paul, no doubt. For those of you who've been with me for a while, you know we had a big blow up last year. Not a huge one, but we disagreed with one another politely on the air. About the big, beautiful bill. I was much more insistent about border security and that legislation than he was. He was more concerned at that time about accruing more money in the national debt, which I'm very concerned about. But I thought, hey, you know, Senator Paul, let's get that border up, shall we? Let's get our border secure. Let's deport all of these illegals who are in our country. So that's where I was on that issue. But boy, am I enthusiastic about what he's doing here. Here's Rand Paul confronting Anthony Fauci today.
8: Admit that the risk of this dangerous research exceeded any possible benefits. Ask forgiveness and pledge to help our government devise safeguards so a man-made epidemic never happens again. Instead of an apology, you have for years avoided responsibility. Regarding the lockdowns, you argue that you did not personally issue every lockdown order, close every school, or impose every mandate. But officials across the country invoked your authority to justify these decisions. And you presented your recommendations not as judgments open to debate, but as dictates of science itself. Your own words demonstrate that you understood the influence you exercised. On March 14th, 2020, you wrote that the task force recommendations were driven by me, yourself, Deb, and CDC. The next day you wrote that you had convinced Mayor Bill de Blasio to close the New York City schools, so you were involved. That same night, Governor Gavin Newsom's chief of staff told you that the governor had decided to close California schools, bars, and restaurants after watching you on television. Presidents, governors, mayors, school boards, corporations, and Congress all bear responsibility for the decisions they made. The COVID lockdown, however, could never have been inflicted without you aiding and abetting the crime.
7: That's right.
8: Children lost years of education. Small businesses built over a lifetime disappeared. Patients delayed cancer screenings and other medical care. Families were separated from dying relatives. Workers were ordered to accept a medical procedure or lose their jobs. Worship assembly, employment, education, and travel were restricted in the name of science. Well, you did not impose every restriction. You used your public authority to justify them.
7: He encouraged all of them. He was browbeating local officials, government officials into doing this. In fact, we've got, I think I shared it with you yesterday. He was furious at Ron DeSantis. Yeah, I did. I told you about this yesterday. He was furious, according to his diary, which is just a series of government records, of course. He was furious at Ron DeSantis for keeping the state of Florida open. He was really angry about that Ron DeSantis wouldn't heed his demands.

0: And it turned out to be a wonderful decision. Florida ended up being a place of freedom. That's why we call it the free state of Florida now. Florida used to be the butt of jokes. Now it's the envy of the country for the wisdom of its leadership and the liberty that the people were able to enjoy there. Not so in every state. The states that listened to Fauci suffered misery. The children of those states suffered immense misery because of Fauci. So yeah, you're damn right we're angry at you. You're damn right we're obsessed with you, and you deserve it. And so this idea that you can just spend the whole hearing pleading the fifth, I plead the fifth, I plead the fifth, I plead the fifth. When you received a pardon, no doubt you petitioned for it. As Biden gives you a pardon, or whoever was operating the auto pen gives you a pardon, and now you're saying you can't answer any questions? I thought you had a pardon, dude. It dates back to 2014. By the way, why 2014? Why is that? Why does it go all the way back to 2014? Does anyone have an answer to that question? Ashley Moody actually raised this in the hearing today, the Florida senator. She goes, 2014, that's an interesting year. That goes right back to the first year you were funding the people who put the money into the Wuhan lab in China. Listen.
1: I'm just very interested why it was this date. Did it have anything to do with the fact that 2014 was also the year that the NIAID or NIH began funding EcoHealth Alliance's Understanding the Risk of Bat Coronavirus Emergence Grant?
2: On the advice of counsel, I respectfully decline to answer based upon my rights under the Fifth Amendment to the Constitution.
1: And this is the same grant that funded the work on bat coronaviruses at the Wuhan Institute on Virology. Millions of Americans are questioning what happened during COVID, why we were getting given misleading information, misleading advice, why you gave conflicting statements, based on, I guess, how you were feeling that day. And Americans, rightfully, we also for a million Americans, I'm just...
0: Not many good answers. But the Senate showing some life today, going after Fauci. We got more ahead on The Vince Show.
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26: ...of SARS-CoV-2 privately had serious doubts about a natural origin.
0: The proximal origins paper was the cover-up. That was one of the big elements of the cover-up. Because Anthony Fauci orchestrated a scientific journal to run an article declaring that this came from a wet market, came from natural origins, not from a lab, not from man-made origins. Yet the people who were involved in writing this cover-up, this lie, all knew and had all admitted privately, yeah, this thing looks like it came from a lab.
26: Within days, though, they flipped. And they all wrote in proximal origin that the virus was almost certainly not a laboratory construct. That paper was then used by the government and the media and you to discredit Americans who were asking the same questions that you and the authors were asking yourselves privately. You even cited proximal origin from the White House podium. You held it out as evidence that the virus could not have been engineered.
0: That's right.
26: But you didn't disclose your role in the discussions that preceded the writing of the paper.
0: That's circular, by the way. That's a circular reasoning. That's an attempt to manufacture the evidence that you would later wield as some sort of objective third party making the assessment. Fauci didn't disclose that. So what's really going on is behind the scenes, he's ordering a cover-up, and then as soon as the cover-up is orchestrated, he points to the cover-up as evidence that he's right, that this thing didn't come from a lab. You see how the game is played?
26: Did not disclose the author's original concerns. You did not concern. You did not reveal that you had been part of the paper, that you had read and offered editorial comments on the paper before it was published, before you began using it as evidence that it couldn't have originated in the lab. You did not disclose that you had immediately investigated yourself whether NIAID funding might be connected to the research. You did not tell the American people the full story. Duly released private messages indicate that the doubts with the authors and others didn't disappear after the publication. So while this was being waived at the White House to show that it couldn't come from the lab, the authors were still privately continuing to assign a meaningful probability to a laboratory origin.
0: You know, these details that you just heard from Rand Paul, they were known for a very long time. In fact, I remember talking about these years ago, that as all of these emerging details started to come out, and the left, the legacy media worked really hard to suppress them, to continue to call them conspiracy theories, to act like there was no basis to start pointing to the Wuhan Institute of Virology and Anthony Fauci's role in covering it up. But for those of us who were paying attention, we've known for a long time. And in fact, you know, this came up today. The only Democrat who took this hearing seriously, in fact, he was basically the only Democrat who even attended the hearing, other than the ranking member, was John Fetterman of Pennsylvania. Fetterman shows up today in a suit, mind you. I think it's a sign of how serious he takes the hearing and why it matters to the American people. He's wearing a suit today rather than the hoodie. And he offered this about the origins of COVID. Take a listen. Here's John Fetterman.
1: But one that it's not about much more your regrets, but I have one. And that is early on that there was the theory that the virus could have emerged from the lab. And early on, that became like a right-wing kinds of theory, and I thought it seemed to make sense. Now, there was a really advanced lab that was close by, and then you have this unknown virus out. So, but that became a very partisan thing, and now it seems now it's more and more emerging theory that would have come from the lab. Now, you know, I think that the next time our nation's facing something like this, we are not become, you know, as I might have been, blinded by the partisan idea that maybe the truth might come from a side that's different than you are. But I think we should really be willing to pursue truth, no matter where that may have emerged, you know, after.
0: So John Fetterman may have done a little bit of soul searching here, may have looked back and said, you know what, maybe I should re-examine my priors and change my position based on new evidence, which is what decent people do. Normal people do that. It's like over time, you change your position when you get new evidence that suggests that your position needs to change. Fetterman did that. Why can't everybody else do it? He's got kind of rose-colored glasses around this subject. I hope in the future this doesn't happen again. It'll happen again. Maybe not in the form of a pandemic, but the idea that Democrats will have their eyes closed to reality because they're pursuing political power and they're trying to evade responsibility, culpability for their own actions, including criminal actions. Will that happen? Yeah, it'll happen again. It'll happen. In fact, it's happening again today. So Fetterman may be willing to say all of this out loud, but over on Ms. Now today, the left-wing cable network, they were making the case that the victim in all this is Anthony Fauci, that he's just being tortured. Listen, this is one of the guests on Ms. Now today. As the hearing is going, you don't even get to hear the hearing. The hearing's on the side screen, and then they've got their left-wing yappers just telling you that this is all one big, you know, show trial. And Anthony Fauci, that poor hero, is being burned at the stake.
2: And, you know, I've said that there were two traits to the post-World War II Republican Party, Joe McCarthy and Dwight Eisenhower. Dwight Eisenhower was governing, boring. McCarthy was conspiratorial, nutty, non-governing. What we're seeing...

0: here.
1: Actually, McCarthy was going after communists. That was what he was up to. But that's right. The way Stuart Stevens is representing this, he's saying, this is a deranged conspiracy theory. I can't believe they're torturing poor old Anthony Fauci. He's a hero.
0: It's a replay of the Joe McCarthy hearings. That didn't end up well for McCarthy. I don't think this will end up well for Rand Paul, but it's still a very sad day.
2: Do you think it's going to end up unwell for Anthony Fauci?
0: Yeah, it's so sad to see this man up there who's done so much good, has dedicated his life to him, to saving lives. Look, every day we wake up with, can they really go this low? It's sort of a constant in the Trump administration. And it's what just shows, what Rand Paul just shows, just how unserious.
1: Oh, they're so disgusting. I can't even listen to that anymore. They're disgusting. They're disgusting little Pravda-esque defenders of the worst kinds of corruption and death and despair. Just, I mean, need I remind you about the misery that this country was served up at the hands of Anthony Fauci? And Ms. Now is still conjuring up defenses of it. You know what we need is more tyranny. That's their position. You know, this morning on the Vince podcast, I was kind of giving people a preview. We might call it a curtain raiser ahead of Anthony Fauci's non-testimony today. And I was reminded of this PBS video from a couple years back of Anthony Fauci roaming the streets of Washington, D.C. with the D.C. mayor, Muriel Bowser. They had a PBS camera crew in tow. And as they did this, they were really, the big thing was they were concerned. The left was very concerned that black Americans were not listening to their mandate that everyone get a jab shoved into their body. They said black Americans were too skeptical. So we need to get out on the street and we need to scold black Americans into compliance. That's what they did in Washington, D.C. So Muriel Bowser and Anthony Fauci go door to door. And this is supposed to be, you know, this is some like great campaign or something to get people to sign up. But the funny thing is, it turns out to be one of the great moments in American history as you get a black American telling Anthony Fauci, no, I'm not interested in this. In fact, I'm entirely skeptical of you. I'm not interested. This is crazy to me. Take a listen to this. This is the moment when a new hero was born. Listen to this.
3: The people in America are not settled with the information that's been given to us right now. So I'm not going to be lining up taking a shot on a vaccination for something that wasn't clear in the first place. And then all create a shot in miraculous time. It takes years to
4: Well, it used to take years.
3: Okay, it used to.
4: You know how many years were invested in this approach? About 20 years of science to get us to be able to do it.
3: 20 years is not enough. And 9 months is definitely not enough for nobody to be taking no vaccination that you all came up with.
5: The only reason I'm talking to you right now, as close as we are, is that I've been vaccinated.
3: Right.
5: But if it allow thousands of people like you don't get vaccinated, you're going to let this virus continue to percolate in this country and in this world.
3: Something like the common flu then, right?
5: It's
4: much more serious than the flu.
3: Well, the flu kills a lot of people annually, too.
4: You know how many people died of the flu the last year? I mean, not this year, virtually none, but the previous year, about 20 to 30,000. You know how many people have died from COVID-19 in the United States? 600,000 Americans.
1: By the way, we would later find out after this clip was done, the prepositional distinction that the government was refusing to make with that math. This idea of dying from COVID versus with COVID. Remember that? Remember when we later find out that actually they were juicing the numbers to unbelievable rates? I'm not saying that COVID wasn't whacking people. It clearly was. But the government, led by Anthony Fauci's initiatives, was lying about the true data. They would say that somebody that got hit by a bus, later in the autopsy, they'd find out, oh, the guy also had COVID. Okay, put it down as a COVID death. You think I'm joking? I'm not joking. I'm not making that up. Not a conspiracy theory. Totally real. Died with COVID was an actual way the government was assessing the data. That doesn't make any sense from a public policy standpoint. It makes all the sense in the world from a tyranny standpoint.
3: Well, the number that you all giving that died, that's once again, that's you all's number.
5: You gonna pay us?
3: Yeah, definitely. Because when you start talking about paying people to get vaccinated, when you start talking about incentivizing things to get people vaccinated, there's something else going on with that. Something else going on with that.
5: You're right. But I'm glad millions of people, like me and most everybody here, didn't get an incentive. You know what their incentive was? Protecting their health and protecting the city. But I won't keep you anymore.
3: It's okay, because my incentive, y'all, campaign is about fear. It's about inciting fear in people. You all attack people with fear. That's what this pandemic is. It's a fear. It's fear, this pandemic. That's all it is.
1: I love this man. Where is that hero? He's probably out there just absolutely crushing it still. As he confronts, and I love Muriel Bowser thinks she can sweet talk him into it. She's going to finesse him into getting something that he doesn't want. He's like, no, I'm not doing that. You're just trying to inspire fear in people. And in fact, the end of that clip, you should know, both Muriel Bowser and Anthony Fauci are walking away from him. They've stepped down off the stoop and they're now trying to walk away from him. But they realize that the cameras are rolling. The PBS cameras are rolling. So they don't really quite know how to get away. As he just lights into them. It's so great. But there was another element to that video that doesn't get quite as much attention as that great moment. And it's this. It's when Anthony Fauci announces to Muriel Bowser as they've just knocked on another door in Washington, D.C., and they're waiting for the person that lives there to answer. He says, you know what the real problem is right now? Republicans. Anthony Fauci declared Republicans are the problem. They don't like to be told what to do. And we've got to break that. Listen.
6: What are we going to do about those other states?
4: Oh, my God. They're going to keep the outbreak smoldering in the country. It's so crazy. I mean, they're not doing it because they say they don't want to do it. They're Republicans. They don't like to be told what to do.
6: Right.
4: And we've got to break that, you know, unpack that.
1: We've got to break that. We've got to break those Republicans. Is the public record not clear on this guy? Is there any confusion still about who he is and what he intended to do and how he did it? Crystal clear to me. He wanted to break you. And now we want justice. It's very simple. We want justice. More ahead on the consequences coming for Anthony Fauci. Rand Paul lays out that he's not out of the woods yet. More ahead on The Vince Show.
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7: Breaking things down so clearly, even liberals will understand. Vince Colonnais.
1: Yeah, Rand Paul telling Anthony Fauci today, you know, you don't even have a basis to take the Fifth. In fact, you're cruising towards contempt, son.
28: On the advice of counsel, I respectfully decline to answer based upon my rights under the Fifth Amendment of the Constitution.
29: In the red folder on your table is a copy of Section 192 of Title II of the U.S. Code. Your counsel has been provided a copy as well. That section makes it a crime for a witness appearing under subpoena to refuse to answer any questions pertinent to the question under inquiry. Do you have that in front of you?
28: On the advice of counsel, I respectfully decline to answer based upon my rights under the Fifth Amendment of the Constitution.
29: Let the record record that the witness has refused to answer whether there's a folder in front of him based on his Fifth Amendment right.
1: Yeah, people laughing, but man, crazy that that's the way this went down today. Rand Paul did say that there are going to be consequences here for his obstruction of this investigation. Remember, he can't incriminate himself if he's got a pardon. He's got a presidential pardon. There's no way he could incriminate himself for answering questions relevant to the period of the pardon.
29: The chairman has denied your assertion of privilege and directed you to answer. but you nonetheless refuse and stand on privilege despite the existence of the pardon. The committee will have to consider after this hearing what appropriate action should be taken against you for the failure to testify after being directed to do so. It's against the law to obstruct an investigation of Congress. There will be repercussions.

0: repercussions to your refusal to testify today.
1: Yeah, and he says that there's going to be a contempt vote now held next week. We're expecting a contempt vote next week from the Congressional Committee here on holding Anthony Fauci in contempt of Congress. Now, of course, given how novel all of this is, it'll be interesting how it goes. And in fact, Rand Paul's even admitted, yeah, I think this is going to have to be tested in court because, you know, reporters were asking, well, isn't it the case? He does have Fifth Amendment rights against self-incrimination. That's true. You do have Fifth Amendment rights against self-incrimination. But again, if you've got a pardon that liberates you from any criminal culpability for the relevant time period, the only thing you're doing at this point is obstructing Congress from getting the truth. You're not preventing a criminal prosecution by giving these evasive answers, invoking privilege. You're doing nothing but obstructing. That's how Rand Paul feels about it. That's how the United States feels about it. The normal people of our country feel about it. Let's see how the courts feel about it. Let's get this thing moving. Got a lot more to get to, including Rand Paul trebuchets Anthony Fauci's attorney right out of the room. More ahead on The Vince Show.

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5: What to do next? I'm Daria Albinger, Fox News. That's what President Trump is mulling with another potential round of strikes against Iran, and he is warning that the war is not over. It's Fox's Steve Harrigan in Tel Aviv.
6: People here really tense, waiting and watching for possible action in the very near term. It comes after two tankers were attacked by Iran in the Strait of Hormuz. Iran earlier taking responsibility for those two attacks. One tanker hit by a projectile, the other saw the splash and turned around. Now those attacks confirmed by UK maritime analysts that they actually were hit. No casualties in those attacks. And President Trump warned that a large wave of U.S. attacks could be ahead in the very near future against Iran. That wave could take several days and target electrical infrastructure inside Iran. It could begin as early as this weekend.
5: Russia launched another large-scale overnight missile and drone attack on Kyiv. Ukrainian officials say at least 9 people are dead. President Zelensky has been calling for more Patriot air defense systems from Western allies. Spain is taking a dramatic new step to try and stop another mass migrant crossing into Europe. It's installing a floating border along part of its border with Morocco.
7: Spain is installing a 1,600-foot floating barrier along the sea border of its North African enclave of Ceuta after 50 to 60,000 migrants breached the border from Morocco earlier this week. Officials say dozens of people were killed, including some who drowned and others who died in a stampede. The barrier is intended to prevent another mass crossing as Spain works with Morocco to tighten border security. Meanwhile, European Union leaders are calling for a coordinated response to the growing migration crisis, warning that uncontrolled mass crossings pose a challenge for the entire bloc. Matt Murphy, Fox News.
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5: A major cyber attack targeted water systems in at least seven states. Officials believe Iran is a likely culprit. Fox's Madeline Rivera with details.
15: The FBI says these malicious cyber hackers were able to change the passwords and IP addresses of the systems that operate and monitor these water facilities. The agency says they've received reports of loss of pressure and flooding, which can allow untreated groundwater to seep into the pipes. The FBI did not mention which seven states were affected. It comes, though, on the same week that Minnesota officials warned of a coordinated cyber attack on the water systems of 30 Minnesota communities. Water safety was not impacted, but the incident does highlight the vulnerabilities of critical infrastructure. The reports, including from the New York Times, that per U.S. and state officials, this may have been the work of Iran. The FBI is dismissing that for now, telling Fox they're not currently blaming Iran as they work to identify a culprit.
5: The president has blamed Minnesota officials for the cyber attacks. Governor Tim Walz says that's not the case, and he says the president knows who is responsible. A frightening scene out of Georgia as a mother did everything she could to protect her children, even used a gas pump to fight up a man that police say tried to abduct them at that gas station. There's Fox's Madison Scarpino.
16: Terrifying moments where a mother had to fend off a shirtless and shoeless man at a gas station. The man, 30-year-old Jerron Tucker, approaching the woman pumping gas into her car. This is in Marietta last week, about 30 minutes northwest of here in Atlanta. The woman's two children were inside of the car, and eventually video shows the man starting to try and pull open the doors before chasing the kids and woman around her car. And even police say it was terrifying. Police say Tucker was telling people that he had a gun. So some scary stuff. The mother used the gas pump hose to keep the man away from her children.
5: Officers arrested Tucker a short distance away. I'm Daria Albinger. This is Fox News.
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0: rising from the heart of the swamp, a beacon of truth is casting its light. From sea to shining sea, The Vince Show. Here's Vince Colonnaise.
1: All right, here we go. 844-484-3872. 844-4-THE-USA. That's the way to join us today. From coast to coast, from sea to shining sea, President Trump playing a hardball with the United States Senate as we start today's program. It is so great to have you with us, America. The President of the United States is getting very sick of the crap being produced by the Republicans, at least some of them, in the United States Senate. We'll get to the Save America Act coming up and John Thune and the president's relationship with him. But we start today on President Trump's relationship with a couple of senators who've already been fired from their jobs, John Cornyn and Thom Tillis, who right now are standing in the way of Todd Blanche becoming the fully confirmed Attorney General of the United States of America. Todd Blanche is a patriot. Todd Blanche has been battle-tested. He stood alongside President Trump in his capacity as his personal attorney, and now as acting Attorney General of the United States, he's acted with a lot more of the appropriate aggression that we voted for, that so many of us feel like we didn't get from Pam Bondi. We're getting it from Todd Blanche, and Todd Blanche should be in this job full-time. But Cornyn and Tillis are trying to hold him up, and at the moment appear to be on the fence about whether or not they will vote yes. In fact, they keep insisting that they're inclined right now to vote no. Now, what's the holdup? Why is it that John Cornyn and Thom Tillis are telling the White House, no, we're not going to support Todd Blanche, this excellent and well-qualified nominee to become the Attorney General? The answer is because they're upset that Americans may have ever received a single dollar from a settlement fund dedicated to Americans who've been tormented by their own government. That's right. John Cornyn is mad that Americans may, in the future, get money for being tormented by the government, a tyrannical government. What? Are you serious? Yes, I'm serious. The president, it would help to go back a little bit and tell you how we got here. Now, of course, under such attorneys general as Merrick Garland, the United States federal government tormented American citizens who voted for the other side, voted for the Republican Party, specifically for Donald Trump. That Justice Department tormented people who worked for and around Donald Trump. They went after people who operated on the grounds of Mar-a-Lago. That it was insane what that government abuse produced. They had an unconstitutional special counsel called Jack Smith, pursued President Trump and everybody around him relentlessly. And all of those cases in the end get thrown out, but just a complete nightmare. They're going after people who are standing outside of abortion mills, singing church hymns. They're going after, they're not going after certain criminals, the guys who, you know, terrorized crisis pregnancy centers. They didn't go after them. It was selective prosecution, and it was persecution at the hands of the Democrat-controlled Department of Justice. So if any Americans deserve to be made whole and deserve a payout from the federal government for those abuses, it is conservatives, MAGA people, who were tortured by the government. How about no? How about we make them whole? So the president of the United States, man, has he suffered abuse. He had his tax records leaked by the Internal Revenue Service, the IRS, which is supposed to safeguard our tax documents. They leak his tax records to the New York Times and ProPublica. So as a result, the president files suit against the IRS. He files a lawsuit. But instead of seeing that multi-billion dollar lawsuit through, they come to a settlement. The Justice Department produces a settlement, and the settlement, very simply, is that the president can't be hassled anymore for any of his past tax returns. The IRS keeps hassling him. Can't be hassled for that at all. Any of his past tax returns, not his future tax returns, his past tax returns. And the other component to this is that there would be a settlement fund set up in the amount of $1.776 billion to be paid out to American citizens who've been crushed by a tyrannical government. Not Trump people. Nobody in the Trump family would receive a dime. You remember all of this? The 1776 fund. Well, what ensues is that Todd Blanch gets nominated to become the attorney general. And John Cornyn and Thom Tillis and these establishment senators, these rhinos, they're upset that Americans might be taken care of. So they start demanding from Todd Blanch in his Senate confirmation hearing that no American citizen get a dime out of this fund. And Blanch, under oath, says, okay, nobody will. We're retiring that. That's not going to happen. That's Todd Blanch that says that. So under normal circumstances, would that be good enough? He says it under oath. They're not going to do it. So can we just move on to confirming him already? The answer to that is no. Now, John Cornyn and Thom Tillis are going to make this as painful as humanly possible. And they're going to keep standing in the way. So they say, no, we need it in writing. So in addition to his sworn testimony, they want the United States Department of Justice to foreclose any chance that American citizens are made whole by the federal government. How cruel. How absolutely cruel. And of course, as I keep reminding you, the whole point of this is to forbid the feds from ever giving a dime to an actually abused American citizen. That's their position. And that brings us to last night. President Trump at the White House, frustrated by all of this, says that, you know, I suspect that this is all wrapped up in the fact that I didn't endorse Cornyn. That must be the explanation for this. That must be it. Here's the president of the United States last night in the Oval Office discussing. Watch.
2: All I can say is Todd Blanch is outstanding, and I thought it was pretty routine because he's so good. You just wouldn't find a better person. So I don't know. Maybe John Cornyn's upset with me because I didn't endorse him. I don't know what it is, but I haven't heard that there's a problem. I heard he's going through quite nicely.
1: Yeah, so basically the president's like, I think it's smooth sailing. I'm not really quite sure what all the details are, but I do know that John Cornyn is a bitter, bitter man because I didn't endorse him. Now, by the way, that was a wise decision on the part of the president of the United States. Cornyn has proven himself to be nothing but a deceitful little snake. The guy said in the New York Post, we were just going over the details yesterday, oh, I'd be for getting rid of the filibuster. I'm for doing anything to pass the Save America Act. And now he's whining that his vacation may be upended in an effort to pass the Save America Act now that the election is behind him and he's lost. Just to give you a sense of who he is as a person. So the president, rightly identifying, I think he's just bitter. I think he's bitter that he's lost his power. He's bitter. And so his outgoing performance is to take out his bitterness on the American people. Now, Cornyn was asked about this today, reporters surrounding John Cornyn and asking him a bunch of questions about, are you satisfied yet? Are you going to let Blanch become the attorney general? Here's John Cornyn's answers.
3: After he had met with the chairman of the Senate Judiciary Committee, Chuck Grassley, along with Thom Tillis, and he made crystal clear his concerns are not met, and he's warning the president not to take his vote for granted.
4: For Senator Grassley to make a decision, we haven't heard from the DOJ. So I think what he told me is he wanted to wait to see if they made a response, but I'm not aware they have.
5: You haven't heard from the DOJ at all? They haven't responded to you after you sent that back to them?
4: As I told you earlier, it was not responsive to my concerns. I mean, we've heard from them. It's just that they refused to commit to writing what he testified to under oath.
1: He testified to it under oath. That's not good enough? Under oath before the United States Senate. No, we need more. I need it in writing. I need it notarized. I need it sent in certified mail. What you need is a slap upside the head. You need to make this guy the Attorney General of the United States with haste, John Cornyn.
4: It's not a big ask. We're trying to help them get this solved, but they refuse to accept our help.
6: But so Senator, you're still ready to vote no right now. If this happens tomorrow, you're going to vote no still.
4: Well, I don't know whether there'll be a markup tomorrow.
6: If it happens.
4: Senator so. Van Hollen, he's got something he wants to say.
6: If it happens, you're no.
4: I'm not going to speculate. I'm going to wait and see what happens.
1: By the way, does CNN own a microphone? What is this? Where do they put two cups and a string together and just call that a microphone? That doesn't work. I need a higher quality piece of audio than this.
7: Senator, sir.
4: Purpose.
8: How do we get up?
4: What is?
8: We can get this way.
4: What was the purpose of the meeting?

0: Down. Where you are right now, you are not yet ready to vote in favor of Todd Blanche's nomination.
1: Right. And the vote hasn't, that time has not yet occurred.
2: President Trump noted today in the White House that he didn't endorse you. He was wondering, kind of openly speculating whether or not that might have been perhaps something to do with this.
1: I think that's a convenient excuse for not cooperating with the Judiciary Committee's appropriate role in confirmation.
3: Okay, so a couple of elements here. One, it is not appropriate for you to dictate the activities of the executive branch. Your role, your constitutional role, is advice and consent, not I'm in charge of the United States Department of Justice and what decisions they make. That's not your role. You are stepping outside of the bounds of your constitutional role. Your role is advice and consent. You want to give advice? Go for it. You give all sorts of advice. But your role is also to give consent here, and you can't consent to the most obvious attorney general pick imaginable. John Cornyn, were you alive for the first Trump administration? Were you alive for the intervening years? Did you witness what happened under Merrick Garland? Are you familiar with what that Biden attorney general did to the United States of America? I mean, you wouldn't give Joe Biden permission. You wouldn't consent to Merrick Garland to become the attorney general, would you? Oh, wait a second.
1: Morning, I had a very good conversation with Judge Merrick Garland, who President Biden has nominated for attorney general. Judge Garland's extensive legal experience makes him well suited to lead the Department of Justice, and I appreciated his commitment to keep politics out of the Justice Department.
3: Maybe you shouldn't be the one giving any advice to anybody. Maybe there's a good reason the voters of Texas just fired you. Maybe, just maybe, you should stop making colossal mistakes that have dramatic effects on the future of our country. Maybe, just maybe, you should make one good decision before you leave the United States Senate. Confirm Todd Blanche. But in the meantime, as John Cornyn continues his fits of insanity, President Trump is playing hardball. How? I'll tell you in a moment on The Vince Show.
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9: 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No one wants to deal with the IRS, and now you don't have to. The good news is

0: And as a result, they should be able to do this. They should all be on the same page. Go into a recess. Don't complicate this. We could use such important positions as Todd Blanche for Attorney General of the United States. Recess appointment, appoint him, give him a recess appointment, let it ride through until January. When we get the new Congress in place, you can do the full confirmation like the president is talking about here. You know, if Thom and Cornyn are not going to play ball here because they're too bitter to, and people like Bill Cassidy or whatever, fine. But you would think John Thune, the guy with whom President Trump has been extraordinarily patient, exceptionally patient, gratuitously patient, you think he might give the president an assist here. I can't help you with the Save America Act, but we could get Todd Blanche through. I don't hear him saying that. You? Have you heard anything? If you hear anything, let me know. I'd love to hear about it. More ahead.
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0: If he believes concerns about the provisions in his tax lawsuit settlement are limited to me and Senator Tillis. Okay, hold on a second. Let's process that together. So John Cornyn says it's not just us. It's not just the two of us. Oh, no, no. The two of us are the only ones willing to say it out loud. We're the only ones who are being honest about our position. There are other Republican senators who are lying to the public right now about their position. Lying. Not telling you that they oppose Todd Blanche on this basis. The president is mistaken, says John Cornyn, if he thinks we're the only ones. Outright declaring that come January, there are sitting Republican senators who are going to be standing in the way of Trump voters. In the absence of John Cornyn and Tom Tillis. You hear the message? The message is, whatever, you do it in January, you're still going to face opposition. Now, Sean Davis, we like Sean Davis. Sean Davis over at The Federalist notices this as well. And he writes, which Republican senators? Which? Name them. Which Republican senators are lying to their voters and using you as a human shield because your career is over? Cornyn thinks he's being clever, but he's too stupid to understand the implications of anything he's claiming. Every time he opens his mouth, he increases the likelihood that voters oust even more of his friends. Good. Good. Reveal them all. Expose them all for who they are. And then we'll fire them one after the other after the other. That's fine. That's fine. Time is of the essence. But you know what? If we have to, we'll see. We'll keep canning people until we get the right people in place. We are willing to wait you out. We can do it. And I love, you know, Cornyn. When he was complaining about Mike Lee last month, he was complaining that Mike Lee keeps pushing for the Save America Act. In fact, John Cornyn just keeps complaining a lot about any effort to pass the Trump agenda. And when he was complaining last month, he wrote to Mike Lee publicly on X. He said, quote, Mike, I'm a co-sponsor and I've repeatedly voted for this, but you don't have the votes, said John Cornyn. You don't have the votes. Leader John Thune can't change that. It is math. Try focusing on Democrats instead of Republicans. Republican on Republican attacks are hurting our chances to win the majority in November.

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10: A warning to leave. I'm Carmen Roberts, Fox News. The U.S. is telling Americans in the Middle East to leave after President Trump said more airstrikes against Iran are coming. Fox's Madeline Rivera has more.
11: White House Press Secretary Caroline Leavitt was blunt about this. She says Iran will continue to pay until they come to the table in what President Trump deems a meaningful way. So the president is leaning towards striking Iran until they capitulate.
12: We'll be hitting them very hard. At some point, they're going to say, we just can't take it anymore.
11: Of course, the president authorized the new attack plan as he held a cabinet meeting at Camp David yesterday. Per Axios, the president is considering energy and infrastructure facilities as potential targets. Israel could also join in on the attacks for the first time in many weeks, but the president has not made a final decision. And any immediate progress on the diplomatic front could convince him to change his mind.
10: And Iran's foreign minister warns any adventurous actions by the U.S. will be met with severe consequences. It has been 6 months since someone kidnapped Nancy Guthrie.
13: Now the Pima County Sheriff is releasing two ransom notes. The first note that was sent February 2nd says this in part, quote, we will be holding her for a maximum of 7 days. You will need to send Bitcoin in the amount of $4 million before 5 p.m. on Thursday, the 5th. If payment is not received, the ransom will be increased to $6 million USD, which will need to be paid by 5 p.m. on Monday, the 9th. If payment is not received by the last deadline, on Monday the 9th at 5 p.m., she will be killed. A second note sent days later said this in part, quote, Guthrie family, we did not fully grasp the seriousness of her physical condition. We never intended to hurt her. That was not our intention. She perished shortly after she was taken. We want your family to know this and hope you all can find peace. We are truly sorry.
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1: Spanish authorities step up measures to block another surge of migrants into Ceuta by installing a 1,600-foot floating barrier. They say crossing stopped overnight following a rush that killed at least 67 people. A twice-deported illegal immigrant in the U.S. is about to be deported again. Authorities say 38-year-old Mexican Martin Martinez Ballinas has a prior felony conviction stemming from a 2017 car crash that killed U.S. Marine Lance Corporal James Walden III.
2: The father of Lance Corporal James Walden III is reliving the pain of losing his son nearly a decade ago after learning the illegal immigrant convicted of the deadly hit and run that killed him is now set to be deported for a third time. Walden's father says the man should never have been in the country to begin with. James Walden II spoke to Griff Jenkins on The Will Cain Show.
3: The day he killed Jimmy, he was driving with no license, no insurance, driving recklessly, doing 65 miles an hour in a 30-mile-an-hour road, the twisty-turny road. He lost control and he hit Jimmy on his motorcycle head-on.
2: The 21-year-old Marine James Walden was stationed at Fort Meade. His family says he was a young man ready to serve his country.
1: Fox's Lauren Green reporting. And Louisiana says, starting now, no more balloon releases.
4: The law targets litter and environmental hazards and prohibits the intentional release of helium balloons in the state of Louisiana, making it one of a dozen states to do so. Releasing 12 or more at once is classified as illegal littering, and it carries fines ranging from $500 to $2,500. There are exceptions for indoor and accidental releases, as well as scientific weather balloons. State lawmakers pushed the ban to protect local waterways and harm to wildlife. Almost 2 years ago, New Orleans passed a ban on Mylar balloon releases after metallic balloons compromised utility lines. Tanya J. Powers, Fox News.
1: And I'm Carmen Robertson. This is Fox News.
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21: Had him for a period of time, and I disagreed with him on a lot. I would have had it closed down the whole country if I listened to him. I went the Federalist way, which is basically let the governors decide. And generally speaking, the Republican governors did very well. The Democrat governors did not very well. But Fauci wanted to have nobody wearing masks, if you remember, and then everybody had to wear five masks, as many masks as you could get. I mean, made a lot of mistakes. And he wasn't a big factor for me. He was a very big factor for Biden. And if you remember, even though we were prime time in terms of that whole disaster of COVID, far people died fewer in the Trump administration than in the Biden administration. We ran it well. Operation Warp Speed was talked about as being one of the great success stories anywhere in the world, actually. And we did a good job. But many more people died under Biden than died in the Trump administration from COVID. COVID was a disaster, but Fauci did not help.
22: Yeah, Fauci was really unfettered under Joe Biden. He got away with whatever he wanted with Biden in office. For more on all of this, a guy who's followed all of it so very closely, David Asher joins us as a senior fellow at the Hunt Institute, former State Department investigator into the origins of COVID. David, good to talk to you as always, sir.
23: Good to talk to you, Vince. Sobering moment, I think, for everybody involved in a medical corruption scandal so vast that it led to, at least 20 million dead people. I mean, and now we're finally getting some accountability.
22: So Anthony Fauci has previously said that he stands ready to answer any of Congress's questions, even if he feels like he's being harassed by them. But he made a decision with his attorneys yesterday to plead the fifth. This despite the fact that Joe Biden's auto pen afforded him a pardon. I'm not sure why he could plead the fifth when there's no chance of incriminating himself by just telling the truth now. What did you make of that?
23: He's a pathological liar, and he's a pathological human being, having dealt with him a little bit. I was lead investigator on COVID origins. I did speak to Fauci. I did speak to Francis Collins, actually more. Francis Collins is just as guilty as Tony Fauci, by the way. He was head of the NIH. And then, Alex Azar, who was the secretary of HHS, has blood on his hands, too, because he was ahead on top of all these guys. No one seems to mention him. But this Fauci diary that's been published by Rand Paul is just nuts. I mean, it's just like, you realize just how egotistical he is, how much he placed his own sort of self-worth, including net worth, ahead of national good. I mean, you see him, begging the colleagues to recommend him for awards and things where he got millions of dollars. I mean,
22: right.
23: I couldn't do that. I just left the State Department where I was working on this again just 2 months ago. And, and had an interesting year. We thought we'd unearthed like a lot of the facts. We didn't unearth

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15: You know, the truth is, if you don't have any basis to claim the fifth, in other words, there's no chance that you can incriminate yourself by telling the truth about a 10-year period that you were given an auto pen pardon for, then pleading the fifth is just an act of obstruction. All you're doing is keeping Congress from the truth. You're obstructing Congress, and for that you should be held in contempt and be prosecuted. So that's what Rand Paul plans on doing. He announced it yesterday.
16: The chairman has denied your assertion of privilege and directed you to answer, but you nonetheless refuse and stand on privilege despite the existence of the pardon. The committee will have to consider after this hearing what appropriate action should be taken against you for the failure to testify after being directed to do so. It's against the law to obstruct an investigation of Congress. There will be repercussions to your refusal to testify today.
15: There will be repercussions. Rand Paul says vote next week on that, and then a referral right to the United States Department of Justice, whereby Acting Attorney General Todd Blanche can pursue those charges against Anthony Fauci. And he should. And he should. And by the way, just to remind you on the Todd Blanche thing, he's already the Deputy Attorney General. He's already been Senate confirmed in that role, which means he can stay Acting Attorney General for the rest of President Trump's term. He can just be acting. So the president does actually hold all the cards in this crazy fight with Thom Tillis and John Cornyn. Just yank the nomination and get about the business of the American people. A lot more to get to ahead on the Vince Show.
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7: What to do next? I'm Daria Albinger, Fox News. That's what President Trump is mulling with another potential round of strikes against Iran, and he's warning the war is not over.
8: Kuwait reporting attacks from Iran, drone attacks from the early morning hours. No casualties reported. Also confirmation now that Iran did try and attack two oil tankers in the Strait of Hormuz, causing damage to one of them, nearly missing the other, but perhaps causing a short spike in oil prices. In the meantime, President Trump has warned about a major series of attacks against Iran that could be coming. He also expressed frustration in negotiations with Iran, saying the leadership often says one thing and then ends up doing another. It's clear that tensions in the region are rising in anticipation of potential heavy strikes ahead.
7: That's Fox's Steve Harrigan. President Trump is in New Jersey following a cabinet meeting at Camp David, and that's where we find Fox's Alex Hogan.
9: President Trump is here at his golf club in New Jersey this weekend, although we do not expect to see him at least for the rest of the day. But President Trump yesterday held a cabinet meeting at Camp David where he addressed Iran and put new pressure on the regime. White House Press Secretary Karoline Leavitt tells Fox in part Iran will continue to pay until they have come to the table in what President Trump deems a meaningful way. New effort also underway to end the conflict between Israel and Hamas. President Trump says the U.S. and Israel are aligned on plans. Under this agreement, Hamas would turn over weapons and Israel would withdraw from Gaza.
7: The president also visited with U.S. military personnel in the New Jersey area. An Air Force official has confirmed that Joint Base Charleston in South Carolina will be renamed after the late Senator Lindsey Graham. Graham served in various capacities in the Air Force starting in 1984, not officially retiring from the Air Force until June of 2015. Details of the military base's renaming remain unclear. 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
7: Early voting is underway for Michigan's Senate race, and the stakes are high for the Democratic Party as they wait to see who will face off against Republican nominee Mike Rogers. Fox's Rich Edson has details from Dearborn.
13: Congresswoman Haley Stevens and the progressive Abdul Al-Sayed are campaigning largely here in the Detroit area. This is just days after Stevens accused her opponents of blaming all of his problems on Jewish Americans. Stevens was responding to Al-Sayed, calling her the least capable.

All right, the weekend's upon us. Welcome aboard. You're at home with Gary Sullivan. This hour is brought to you by the Easy Breathe Ventilation System, which creates an air exchange from the lowest levels in our home by removing the most polluted air from the structure and making the room a little cleaner. And you're replacing the air. You're exhausting the bad air, bringing in the new air. And I got to tell you right now, if you've been on the fence about buying an Easy Breathe, the month of August is always the month to buy it. Save $250 off the entire month. You can get a little humidity gauge and kind of know where you're going in terms of humidity in your home. And you can go to easybreathe.com or give them a call and have a little discussion with them and learn a little bit more. Actually, we'll have Erica Lacroix on at the bottom of the next hour. We'll have a whole conversation on how it works that people still... It's kind of like ventilating your attic, only different, right? We're down in the whole house structure. So I think you'll find it interesting. And if you have issues with smelly basement, maybe mold, maybe humidity, and even the stuff we can't tell we have in our house, like pollution, off-gassing, it eliminates that. So I hope you give us a listen and learn a little bit about your indoor air quality, which is worse than the outdoor air quality. According to the EPA, 3 to 5 times worse. And we thank them for sponsoring this hour of the show. So let me give you the phone number. You can grab a line. What's on your mind? I got plenty on my mind. So we're going to talk, I guarantee you, about water control. I know you probably get tired of me talking about water control. I had so many questions this past week after a couple pretty good deluges in our neck of the woods. We even had windows leaking that have never leaked.

0: had to go through talking about how to find those areas where the windows locked, etc. So grab a line. Happy to chat with you about anything to do with your home, and especially if you're having some problem areas. We'll talk about that. It's 800-823-8255. 800-823-8255. You can grab a line, and Danny Boyle will take your call, and we'll start the chat. So one of the things we talked about at, well, we talked about it a lot last weekend, but with more rain where we are, this year's been so crazy. There's so many fires out west and middle of the country, northeast. We've had a lot of rain. Green grass in August is a phenomenon where I live, and it's green this year. So there you go. So a lot of times we'll have crawl spaces, sometimes basements, sometimes finished basements. I had a friend years and years and years ago. He used to say, well, Gary, you know, we dig a hole and we plant a house, and then we try to control the water. And depending on how the soil is in your area, whether it's very dense with clay or whether it's very sandy and drains very well, dense clay-type soil, it's kind of like you dig a hole and it's like a bathtub, and then we plant a house. So controlling that water is so key. Because when clay gets wet, it gets heavy, it expands, it pushes on the foundation. No, I'm not, and it's just as bad if it gets super dry. Because if it really gets super dry, it literally starts shrinking and pulling away from the foundation. And you got the weight of the whole house on the foundation, of course, and the support of the soil isn't there. So what do we do? Well, that's some of the things we're going to chat about today. But I can tell you, you got to do something about both situations. If you have dense soil, I'm talking about. And if you don't, you're going to have some bigger problems. So that's kind of that, and the indoor air quality, that's kind of going to be the theme of the day. So if you'd like to jump on board and talk about what your theme of the day is, do so. Again, it's 800-823-8255. Bob, you lead us off.
1: Good morning.
0: Morning.
1: You talk a lot about a paint stripper that's no odor to it and takes it off. We had a person painted a floor, a hardwood floor, with red paint, and they got it up on the rocks around the fireplace. Mm-hmm. I cannot remember the name of it.
0: It's a Smart Strip is the name of it. It's made by Dumont Chemical, and it's Smart Strip Advantage. And just you'll paint that on, and you'll get this cloth that goes over the top of it. Just let it sit overnight. It should pull right off. Is this relatively new paint, Bob?
1: No.
0: No, it's older?
1: I mean, we bought the house a year ago, but I don't know when they did it.
0: Yeah, how old's the house?
1: 1956, but it was more recent than that.
0: Okay. Because one of the really neat things about Dumont Chemical that has these paint strippers, they're phenomenal. There's four different kinds. And there's even a test kit to help you select which one's really going to work well. The big knock on a lot of environmentally friendly strippers is, well, they don't work. Well, Dumont, a number of years ago, started making ones for, you know, lead-based paints and organic paints. Anyway, it goes on and on. The Smart Strip Advantage I just recommended probably take care of about 85% of all paints, varnishes. And I'm sure if it was done after 1956, that one will take care of it.
1: Okay. And do you know any place locally in Cincinnati you can get it or have to order
0: Well,
1: online?
0: I know Sherwin-Williams stores carry it. I know Do It Best stores. Of course, you can get it at DumontGlobal.com. You can get it at Amazon. It's pretty available. They've been around a long time.
1: Good. I'll stop at Sherwin-Williams today.
0: Very good. Thank you. Take care. All right, I always love, they're one really unique paint stripper, literally was used on the Capitol, the Hollywood sign, the Eiffel Tower, and in cathedrals in Europe for years. I mean, it's the real McCoy. It does a great job. Hey, Gary, how are you?
2: Hey, pretty good. I love your show.
0: Thank you.

0: Here I got two different dilemmas. I got a broken water line underneath my sidewalk. That's one. Mm-hmm. And number two is when I did some research, I live in a really old house. I do not have a water pressure valve.
1: The regulator itself? Gary, you there?
0: Yeah.
1: Sorry. Okay, it's the water pressure regulator?
0: Yeah, okay. I guess I need to install one of those.
1: Well, I don't know. What's your water pressure?
0: Recently, it spiked up really, really hard. Mm-hmm. I don't know why. So somebody was telling me to put a regulator in there to prevent my seals from blowing out. I don't know.
1: Well, yeah. Do you know what the number was when they tested to tell you what the water pressure was?
0: I do not.
1: Okay. All right. Well,
0: I'm just.
1: Yeah. So, I would test it first. And I'm not challenging you that you don't have high water pressure. Sometimes we just have really high volume, too. But if you can get a little tester, which screws on the hose bib outside, and it'll tell you what the PSI is. And ideally, you'd probably want to be somewhere between 55 and 80 with copper pipe. And, if you're up in the hundreds, you're going to need a regulator on there. But you're just going to, you got to know what you're dealing with before we just go off and put a regulator on there. Let's see where it's at. Let's see what we need to get it to. And, but that's probably what you need. Yes, sir.
0: Okay, great. That's good to know before I just start hacking on my pipes.
1: Right, right. Yep. As far as your water line, your waste water line, is it cracked or what's going on there?
0: No, that's my main line coming from the meter to my house.
1: Oh, this is the supply line.
0: Yes.
1: Hmm.
0: Yeah. And the city said, what's on this side of the water meter is my responsibility.
1: True.
0: Well, this goes underneath the sidewalk.
1: Right.
0: Right smack in the middle.
1: Right.
0: So.
1: Been there.
0: Yeah. So it's the easiest way that of digging that and pulling that. Do I just pull that through?
1: Well, it depends what kind of pipe you got under there.
0: It's 1-inch PVC.
1: Do you know where it's cracked? Do you know where it's at?
0: I do. It's right underneath the slab.
1: Oh, it's underneath the slab.
0: Yes.
1: Yeah. Well, I can't say I've ever dug one out. I had a Blue Max pipe, supply pipe, that was it cracked right at the foundation. And that was pretty easy to do. We did end up pulling the Blue Max flute through. It was rather flexible. We didn't. I had a plumber do it. And, a couple, trenches, holes, and there's a device that can pull pipe out. I don't know on the PVC how rigid that is or exactly how you're going to get that out. Or can you just, cut the pipe and then pull it out? I just don't know.
0: Yeah, that's kind of a
1: there's no
0: game.
1: I thought it was the waistline, and then I was going to tell you that it was possible to have those lined, but unfortunately not the case on supply lines. Thank you much, Gary. We'll take a break. We got time for a little discussion on your trees and your flowers and things like that, about 5 minutes, and then Bill, you'll be up as we talk a little home improvement. You're at home with Gary Sullivan.
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2: When I was growing up in Alabama, we didn't have cowboys. Just small tracts of land, no big open fields. And to me, a cowboy was somebody that was tough, that wasn't scared to work. 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
0: All right, 22 minutes after the top of the hour, at home with Gary Sullivan and Scott Berline, who joins us this time every week, talks a little bit about, oh, everything. I mean, the trees, the gardens, and Scott, how was the week? Was it a good week?
8: It was a great week. I spent it out of town.
0: You were out of town.
8: I was out of town. I went to a perennial plant association conference up in East Lansing. So lots of tours, lots of classes, learned a lot, saw a lot. It was beautiful and wonderful. And then we went over for a day into Chicago to the Ball Flora trial gardens and display gardens. And Ball Flora is the largest green industry company in the world.
0: Wow.
8: Quite an experience.
0: Yeah, I was going to say it'd be great. I was at your your home down at the Cincinnati Zoo Botanical Gardens with three grandkids this week.
8: Were you?
0: Yeah.
8: Nice.
0: Your folks were all about. One of the really neat things I

0: it through about three, and he goes, I'm going to get that wand. I forget which one it was.
1: That's
0: but
1: cute.
0: He loves gardening. But, I mean, that's one of the really neat places where you can see it blooming and have the expertise of people around there.
1: Yeah.
0: And one of the things that I walked away from that thing is why, and I might even be wrong on this, so many people rush to the garden centers in May, mm-hmm. and they get all their annuals. What's more popular, perennials or annuals? And if it is annuals, why don't people grow more perennials?
1: Oh, good question. The trend is for annual sales to go down, although they're very significant. Mm-hmm. But they're on the downward trend, while perennials are either holding steady or increasing. And, you know, the reason why someone would choose a perennial over an annual, there's multiple reasons. One would be that you plant it once, and ostensibly it's perennial, and it'll be there for many years. You know, but with annuals, you get whatever the primary reason for that plant, whether it's foliage color or flower color.
0: Right.
1: Or texture or what have you. You have that from probably Mother's Day to maybe Halloween.
0: Yeah.
1: And, you know, so that's hard to turn down. And it can really make a difference in a gardening and continue the interest through the summer. Whereas perennials, they'll be in bloom for maybe, you know, some of them for a few days, and others maybe more like 2 or 3 weeks or even several months. But they tend to be less showy over time.
0: But more, I thought, because I've kind of really gotten into some perennials, it's more of a kaleidoscope of different colors all year long rather than the same look for the whole summer.
1: Yeah, and that's, if you choose the perennials well, you get that. The multi-season perennials that maybe have, like hellebores, have evergreen foliage. Well, that's going to get you through winter, you know, and and then they have blooms that are start maybe in January and go through March. That's the time of year you're not seeing a lot of bloom, and then you have the evergreen foliage through the summer. Some of the grasses give you color all summer long.
0: Right, right.
1: You know, many perennials will give you beautiful flowers and beautiful foliage, and then seed heads too. So if you know your perennials, you can really maximize the display power of your garden.
0: Right.
1: By doing that. A little bit of that research.
0: Right. In fact, my buddy Luke, when he was going, you know, we were walking past the different flowers at the zoo, and he's like, see those pop up? There's seeds inside those pots.
1: That's wonderful.
0: He was teaching me. So yeah. Anyway, it was a good time, and people need to kind of check out some perennials. I've kind of got a little winning streak with them, and I kind of like it. So
1: very good.
0: Very good. Thanks for the talk. Appreciate it.
1: Oh, you're welcome. See you next week.
0: Mm-hmm, you betcha. All right, we'll take your calls. Bill, you'll be up first. It's 800-823-8255, talking about your home and your at home with Gary Sullivan.
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0: All right, talking a little home improvement, and probably the biggest thing to talk about is water control and maintenance. If you'd like to join us, jump on board. It's 800-823-8255. Danny Boyle will take your call and we'll chat about your home projects. And Bill, welcome.
11: Thank you. Yes. And really enjoy your show, Gary.
0: Thank you.
11: I have an uncle that put double stick tape underneath his rugs on top of hardwood floor to keep them from sliding.
0: Mm-hmm.
11: And he needs to take up all those rugs, and the double stick tape is really hard to get up, and I didn't know if you had any suggestions. Without ruining the finish of the floor.
0: Yeah, yeah. Well, one of the things you can try, okay, you can try getting it up, getting the tape up.

0: is one issue. Getting the residue of the tape is the other issue. So to get the tape up, I like to just kind of warm that tape up, make it a little pliable. Maybe a hair dryer, something along those lines. Get yourself a plastic putty knife and see if we can get some of that lifting up. And you'll get it up. It'll be a gooey, sticky mess. And then for the next challenge then is getting that residue up. So what's your expectations when you get that tape off and we get the adhesive? I mean, are the wood floors in good shape? I mean, we don't want to compromise any of the clear finish.
1: Yes, I assume they are. It's my uncle, and he just sold his condo, so he's needing to take up all the rugs, and he's not wanting to hurt the floor.
0: Right. So one of the things...
1: And they're in pretty good shape.
0: Okay, yeah. So there's a couple products out there. One of the first things when you first started talking about, I was thinking of a product called Goo Gone.
1: Right.
0: Or there's one called Krug Cutter. The issue with that is some wood floors have a water-based urethane on them.
1: Okay.
0: And that Goo Gone and Krug Cutter could cloud that urethane finish. If it's been a while since those floors were coated, you might have a solvent base, and then that'll remove the adhesive and not, you know, mess with the clear finish at all. So file that in your head. The next one would be if we use a little heat and we get that tape off and we just got a sticky mess, one of the things that does pretty good job is WD-40.
1: Oh, okay. I remember you saying that before.
0: Yeah, and you spray it. Just let it sit. Don't get overly excited about getting it off right away. Let it sit for about 10 minutes or so. And see if that doesn't help you. But those would be the two ones I would use. Another one that a lot of people will use will be waterless hand cleaner.
1: Oh, okay.
0: You know, like Gojo and all that good stuff. Right. Just put that. It's got lanolin in it, so that softens up adhesives very nicely. And stay with that, plastic putty knife. It's kind of going to be your little spatula to get that off. But I think one of those are going to work pretty well. Just staying away from the Goo Gone and the Krug Cutter and that, or even the WD-40, and just stay with the WD-40 and maybe the lanolin waterless hand cleaner and see how much
1: because
0: that's not going to hurt the finish.
1: Right. Okay. All righty.
0: Okay.
1: That sounds good.
0: All right, good luck to you.
1: I sure appreciate it.
0: You're quite welcome. Take care. Bye-bye. All right, we got lines open, so you can grab them, and we'll talk a little home improvement. It's 800-823-8255. Earlier today, we were talking about rains and deluge. I'm not going to say it's a deluge out my window right now, but it's raining pretty good. So I'm going to circle back and talk a little bit about controlling the water around your home. Last week we got on and started the show, and I'm going like, you know, maybe it's time we think about going up to 6-inch gutters. I talked to a whole bunch of people this past week, get their take on it. Some were like, absolutely. Other people were like, slow down. Is it just one section? And I'm talking to people, that was a question I was asking, and in most cases it was just one section. And it was usually a section that wasn't very long. And it was like it was almost a funneling of water down through the valleys and into this 5-inch gutter. And it was overflowing that. Yet the water from the downspout was churning out also. And kind of the solution, you know, first of all, you got to go through the basics, right? Is it clogged? I think Scott, during his show, said, yeah, did you find a tennis ball? No. These gutters were absolutely clean, free-flowing, but there was just too much water. And then you get into, well, are they properly mounted? You know, gutters have a little bit of slope to slope that water to the downspout. It's usually a quarter inch for every 10 feet. Yep, they were installed properly. They weren't clogged. Is it up far enough? Is it up against the drip lines? The shingles going into the water, putting the water in the gutter? I mean, it's not coming from behind the gutter. Nope, that was good too. So there is, on this particular one that I've had in my, the image has been in my head of where this problem was, it really is just 5-6 foot gutter with a downspout. The problem is it was funneling all this water in one spot, and we had, big time rains. So you can go with a 6-inch gutter and a larger downspout. 6-inch gutter and the next size up on a downspout versus a 2-inch by 3-inch. I think the next one's 2 or 3-inch by 4-inch. 40% increase of water that it's able to handle. So think about that. It doesn't have to be the whole house. Gutters can be expensive. I did an interview this week, you can get gutters $2,000 or $3,000. That's the gutters. Installation's a different ballgame. So, depending on the size of the house and, all that good stuff. But certainly it's an expense. All right, Matt, welcome.
2: Hey, how you doing this morning, sir?
0: Doing fine, thank you.
2: I guess I have a question and a comment for you.
0: Okay.
2: First of all, we had a lot of water problems in the city of Cincinnati this past week. And if people really get down to it and understand the system, what a combined sewer system is, they would realize that not only were they walking through sludge, but they also didn't have anything they could do to control it.
0: Right.
2: And when you take all these downspouts and gutters like you're talking about with these people, it doesn't matter if it's all being funneled into a smaller pipe. And when that pipe is overburdened, it's going to back up. And so I just want to propose something to you, and I want your thoughts.
0: Okay.
2: Why not give the homeowners the opportunity to divert the water? Why not put water downspout diverters in that are like what we used to use for cisterns, so that when a big storm is coming, rather than have MSD legally discharge sewage
3: into the water course.
2: Why not give the homeowners the opportunity to discharge clean water to the outside rather than back up their sewage?
0: Yeah, I think that's a great idea. I think that's an outstanding idea. Just for everybody knows what we're talking about too, Matt, and your thoughts are spot on. Years gone by when there wasn't a great demand on wastewater sewage, but as populations grow and municipalities grow, and finally some at least people were smart enough to go, oh, we can't allow this anymore. We can't keep mixing our sewage system and our groundwater or clear water because our pipes aren't big enough. And so,
2: right.
0: Yeah, if we can divide, on my premise when I'm talking about, Matt, I'm kind of stopping at the foundation, to be honest with you. So what I'm saying is you got to get that water away from the foundation, right? And however,
2: absolutely,
0: yeah. And
2: yeah,
0: however we do it, man, if we can, as citizens of a city, maybe where you have the dual use on those pipes, if you can divert it out of that system, that would be a huge help.
2: I mean, it seems to me like doing a simple thing, even if MSD, let's put it this way, MSD could spend less money providing diverters to people than cleaning up all the sewage and waste that has been put in people's basements.
0: Sure.
2: I mean, I don't even think people understand that this was not water in their basement. It was sewage.
0: Yeah,
2: and
0: there's bacteria, and it was dangerous.
2: Yeah.
0: Exactly.
2: I mean, to me, even though it's against MSD regulations to divert the stormwater. But
0: yeah,
2: to me, this is something that they should take a vote on now, allow people to divert it, and when they have the revenues to put in storm sewers.
0: Yeah. Well, here's another challenge for you. Whenever you get in diverting water, on the land, you know, there's different topographies and neighborhoods.

0: neighborhoods and different things like that. And I've read them before. I've had discussions about them before, but diverting water can be problematic depending on where you're at. You know, and I'm not going to paint a big broad brush, but you know, like if you live in a neighborhood and there's a creek at the end of the yards or something, even that would be great. I mean, let's put it in the creek and get that flowing and get it away from the house. But then you got a swale that is on a cul-de-sac and the water's running downhill.
1: Give the homeowner the opportunity to put a dry well in. Let them have the choice. As a homeowner, you are controlled in a situation like this by MSD. And what MSD is doing about it is reactionary.
0: Right.
1: Very much so, rather than being proactive.
0: Right.
1: Okay.
0: Well,
1: I'm a local architect, and I've had plenty of calls about people getting this problem in their basement. And my answer to them is, you know, put a diverter on. So what are they going to do? Come by or put in a dry well and put all your downspouts into a dry well?
0: Certainly can do
1: that. It's not that expensive. You know,
0: so well, and your thought process is probably spot on, too. I mean, by the time you, it is definitely reactionary. And by the time the cleanup in these houses, if nobody's been and seen one of these, I mean, it is a disaster. You can have 2 and 3 feet of sewage water in your house. Yeah. This is brown water. This isn't clear water.
1: I mean, not even gray water. You got a big toilet in your basement.
0: Yeah, you got a big toilet in your basement.
2: I think that's a million dollar fund.
1: And that supposed extra million is going to go by really quick.
0: Yep.
1: I mean, that will be gone before people know it. If they want the money, they better get in line right now.
0: Yep. Well, thanks for the call. Maybe that'll spark some interest. I do agree with you. I'm always speaking of controlling water, and you're kind of saying the same thing, rather than just routing it right into something that's already at peak performance. Water's going to go somewhere, period. It's going to take a path of least resistance, and if there's no room in that big pipe, it's coming back at you. 800-823-8255, that's our number. Sean, you'll be up first. You're at home with Gary Sullivan.
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12: Attach it to the end of that scallop so it doesn't show on the end, because I don't want to use they have a planking that they put on there sometimes to cover those edges, but I don't have that option. Right. How do I attach the edge of the Trex decking to the other end of the Trex decking? Should I use glue or nails or screws?
0: Oh boy, so let me ask you this. Maybe I'm not familiar. When you were saying the scalloping, I was thinking the under part of the decking with almost like the grooves. That's not what we're talking about. We're on this side of the plank instead of a straight
12: cut. Yes, where the grooves are showing.
0: Mm-hmm.
12: So Trex decking has those scallops underneath them.
0: Right, right.
12: So when you lay them down, the edge of the Trex decking at the end shows the scallops.
0: Yeah.
12: I'm trying to cut the scallops with a new piece of strip of the Trex decking onto that end so it looks like it's finished, like a tread would be.
0: Well, you know, I don't know what they would recommend. I would, I'm sure they have had that question and done, kind of put specifications together on how to do it. But I would think a construction adhesive would be more than adequate. But I don't know that for sure.
12: All right. Yeah, I looked on their website and I didn't find any suggestions.
0: Yeah, I think I'd probably call technical services and just, see what they say. But, again, if it were me, there's different types of construction adhesives. I know, like, Gorilla Glue has several steps. But what you would want is you want a construction adhesive with what they call quick grab. You don't have to clamp it. And it's for sticking things on vertical surfaces. And that would be my guess, but I would check with them to see what their recommendation is.
12: All right. Sounds great. Thank you. I appreciate the help.
0: You're quite welcome. Thank you. All right. Again, the number is 800-823-8255 if you'd like to grab a line and chat a little bit about home improvement. A couple of weeks ago, we were talking about kiln-dried wood and how that's a real answer, especially on a year like this where, I don't know, maybe every summer's like it's either too hot or too rainy or something, too dry. That when you replace a board here and there, if you replace it with a pressure-treated kiln-dried wood, and that means treated after it's been kiln-dried, that allows you, or I'm sorry, I knew I said that backwards. It'd be treated and then kiln-dried. That would give you, and it's, I think it's KLD. That's the nomenclature on the wood. The bottom line is here is when you take up a board on a deck or five boards or three boards or whatever, and you put new boards down, you're going to want to stain it right away. You got the old decking you want to stain. You want the new boards to match. Unfortunately, if you just get pressure-treated wood, you're not going to be able to stain that right away. And especially if it's a solid color stain, you're going to wait next year. Semi-transparent, you might get it done in the fall. But if you go with a kiln-dried wood, the advantage there is you got to get it below 15% moisture content, and it is, you can stain right away. And from a cosmetic standpoint, and also putting a check mark on that bucket of, I got to clean up that deck, it gets it out of your hair. And it looks nicer. And you don't have, you know, a ratty old deck for another year, I guess, with some new wood in it. So might factor that in on your next project. All right, we got plenty to go. Like I said, in the next hour, we're going to talk about air quality inside your home. And especially if you're in an area with, you know, a lot of rain, we're talking. And, you know, keeping that quality of air not extra humid, minimize off-gassing. So Erica LaCroix will join us at the bottom of the hour. So plenty of time to take your calls at 800-823-8255. You're at home with Gary Sullivan.

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0: Well, the weekend is here. Welcome at home with Gary Sullivan. 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We thank them for their sponsorship of this hour of the show. And, well, you got the phone number. Why don't you grab a line? Happy to chat with you about your home project. And let's kick this hour off with Ken. Ken, welcome.
1: Hey, thank you.
0: Yes, sir.
1: Love your show. Been listening for decades. I don't mean to say we're getting old, but there you go.
0: But we are.
1: We are. I got a couple tips for the gentleman that called in about the end of the...
0: Yeah, good.
1: Correct? Where the scallop showed?
0: Yes.
1: So, to address his immediate question, I've installed many, many Trex decks, and what I do when I need to do that, mm-hmm, is I rip on the table saw about an eighth of an inch of the bullnose of a round over piece of Trex.
0: Uh-huh.
1: And then I will glue that onto the end.
0: Okay.
1: You cut it size that you need. And I use a glue called 2P10. What that means is 2 part 10 seconds.
0: Okay.
1: And I get it on Amazon, comes with a glue and then a spray activator.
0: Okay.
1: The activator has a little tube kind of like on a WD-40 can, so you can direct it real correctly where you want to go.
0: Okay. All right.
1: But you got to be ready because you got 10 seconds.
0: Right.
1: And then it ain't coming on.
0: Don't fool around with it, right?
1: Exactly. And then I take a kind of a fine file.
0: That sounds great.
1: Really good.
0: Yeah, yeah.
1: But that's not my preference because that's a lot of work.
0: You got an easy way then?
1: What I'd love to do is picture frame.

0: the deck.
1: Okay, yeah, okay.
0: And that way, you're not seeing the end of those, but you're seeing a nice picture frame of tracks all the way around, and you're 45 right. the corners.
1: Right.
0: And that looks really, really
1: spectacular. That looks really dressed up. And I think he had, he didn't use the word picture frame, but I think he was talking about kind of trimming it out that way, but didn't want to do that. So I don't know. Maybe thought the other
0: well,
1: way was
0: it takes,
1: faster.
0: It takes a lot of excessive blocking that you have to take care of because
1: yeah.
0: you got to be able to fasten it down, you know.
1: Mm-hmm.
0: But yeah, those are the two. They work great, but you've got 10 seconds with the spray, so
1: yeah.
0: you
1: so,
0: better know what you're doing.
1: So what do you think about the like Gorilla Glue Quick Grab construction adhesive? You think that wouldn't be strong enough or?
0: I've never used it. I don't know how long it takes, but I do like the 10 seconds as long
1: yeah.
0: as you're with it because, and I use a, it's what I use. I use a hammer to tap a little bit
1: mm-hmm.
0: and also a, you know what a laminate roller looks like?
1: Yeah. Mm-hmm.
0: Yeah. I'll use that to put some pressure on it too, just to make sure you got a good adhesion and contact.
1: Sure. Sure. Okay. Well, we
0: but
1: got a couple
0: great.
1: Ideas there for him.
0: Yeah, that's from, you know, when you're doing $30,000, $40,000 decks and
1: yeah.
0: that works, I'm just
1: yeah.
0: telling you, it's more than a tip. It's kind of the way to do it.
1: Yeah. Well, I appreciate that. I thank you for your
0: you
1: call,
0: bet.
1: Ken. You bet. Take care. All right. Yeah. And $30,000, $40,000 decks. Good luck getting in that price range because I've... And it all depends on the size. I get that. But there's a lot going on with decks. As you know, you've heard me talk about different types and, you know, styles and all kinds of things. Do your homework. I mean, decks can, you know, a good-sized deck can be double that easily. So make sure you know what you're getting. And I should have asked him when I was talking to him. I think a lot of people think we can just take up that pressure-treated wood and put down some composites and all our problems go away. It's expensive, but we can do that. No, not always. You know, composites require different things than what pressure-treated wood requires. And another thing you've heard me talk about, that support system, the joists and the post and everything, you may, you know, that composite decking isn't really load-bearing like pressure-treated wood is. So you might have to be on 12-inch on centers instead of 16s, or in some cases 20. Also, how long has that, you know, undercarriage system been there? You know, we've been through different types of decking where the ratings are different. You know, first it was going to be last you 25 years and then 35 years and then it was supposed to last you 50 years. And I think it's probably safer to say your pressure treated wood is going to last you 30, 35 years. But, and it depends on how well it's maintained. All right. If you'd like to grab a line, do so. Our phone number is 800-823-8255. And we were talking about control of the water earlier, talking about the gutters. And, you know, if you have gutters that are overflowing, and I always talked about those in terms of being clogged and not being, you know, not being undersized or, you know, we're talking about the saddles where two roofs meet. There's other things that are going on there. But it all comes back to, and I hate to keep bringing this up, but you talk to anybody in the waterproofing business, and they'll talk to you. And if you can't keep water away from that foundation due to improper grading or overflowing gutters or whatever, that water sitting on there, it will, over time, cause problems in the basement. I had one time it explained to me, this is really good. Your footers are kind of holding everything together, right? And somebody told me, you know, when it starts leaking between the wall and the floor, it's a high water table, but also we get into some settling issues. A footer in soil. I said we'd dig a hole, we plant a

0: house is kind of like this person explained to me, and it really made sense. If you're standing on the beach, you know, gazing out at the ocean, and you're standing there for 5 minutes, your feet have settled into the sand. You're sinking. And the same thing, not that fast, obviously, but the same thing occurs with your house over time. And really, the secret of that is catching that water before it gets up too high. So controlling it with sump pumps, controlling it with drain pipes underneath. We don't do that when we build houses all the time. We dig a hole, boom, put it in there. And we put some footer drains around the outside, try to catch as much of the water as we can. Spray a little tar on the concrete, and good luck. But if your grading's wrong or your gutters are overflowing, it's an excessive amount of water, and eventually it'll take a path least resistance, which will be inside your home. So I'm just saying, everybody looks to the inside to solve the problem. It's not always just on the inside of your house. It starts with looking on the outside, the actual cause. What causes this to happen? All right, again, it's 800-823-8255. Grab a line, and we'll take a break. You're at home with Gary Sullivan.
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0: All right, back to work we go. At home with Gary Sullivan, taking you through another weekend, getting a few things done around the home. Thanks for joining me. Coming up at the bottom of the hour, we're going to talk about indoor air quality and when's the right time to address that. And I think it's always a good time to address that. We certainly talk a lot about it in the winter also. And we'll have Erica Lacroix. She is with Easy Breathe. She will help us with kind of understanding the whole process of indoor air quality and how that particular piece of equipment then makes your home a little healthier place. That'll be coming up at the bottom of the hour. In the meantime, we got Doug. Doug, welcome.
11: Good morning, Gary. Thanks for taking the call.
0: You're quite welcome. Thank you.
11: I have a question about at my daughter's house. She has a couple arborvitaes that are like right above where the driveway kind of on a little slope of a hill, and there's some gravel there, and the downspout is there. And the driveway there where it runs down, it's staining. It's really rusty looking. Mm. Is that from the dead arborvitae branches? And it's just, do arborvitae, do they have the ability to stain concrete like that with the rain running
0: well,
11: down?
0: Well, most bushes, I mean, they have varying degrees of organic material that can stain it, like leaves. Probably the worst are walnut trees. That's almost like a penetrating stain. Arborvitaes, I'm sure, can stain driveways. Fertilizers can stain driveways. So my guess is yes. I don't know. The other thing would be rust, maybe from rebar, maybe old galvanized gutters, if you got that. I don't know exactly what that stain is, but sure, it can certainly... The things I mentioned and the things you mentioned can cause staining on driveways.
11: Okay. Well, I use some pool cleaner, pool essentials, you know, for swimming pools. And I've used it before, and I've power washed with it, and it took off, you know, a lot of stuff off of my driveway, you know, nothing this dark at all. Mm-hmm. So any recommendation on what I could try to clean that up with a power washer?
0: Again, I think it, I got a bunch of suggestions. If it's organic stains, I talk a lot about oxygenated bleach.
11: Okay.
0: There's different higher qualities than others. I know there's a website called Masonry Defender that has a concrete, aspect to the oxygenated bleach is very high strength that has done a good job for me. It'll take care of organic stains. It's not going to take care of rust, but that would be a really good cleaner. Putting it on, letting it sit for 10-15 minutes, reapplying, and then power wash. That would be one suggestion. If it is rust, you could get a product like Iron Out. There's also, Quikrete makes a real good one too. It's a, efflorescence and rust remover. It's also a very high detergent product.
11: All right.
0: You might try that one. That's kind of

0: Thinking about this time of year too is just questioning you. When was the last time you did stain the driveway or the sidewalk or seal, I should say, to prevent stains? When was the last time you did the driveway sidewalks? Usually on a horizontal surface about every 3 years, and you want to use a penetrating sealer. It's siloxane based, it's breathable. But what that does, if you know how Gore-Tex fabric works, it really eliminates penetration through the surface and then allows moisture from your body to exhaust out through the Gore-Tex. How's that compare with siloxane concrete sealer? Same way. It minimizes, doesn't eliminate, but it minimizes moisture penetration into the concrete, which will minimize staining of the concrete, yet it still breathes. So, you know, ground moisture and stuff can still come up through the concrete, which is key. So it's called a sealer, but in a way it's a breathable sealer. It's silicone, a tripolymer of silicone. So it's breathable. It's very good, and it helps you with many things. It helps minimize mildew growth just because it dries faster, the concrete. Say after a morning dew, it's going to dry faster because the moisture isn't as involved into the concrete. Kind of laying on the surface, maybe a little bit under it, so it evaporates faster. So moisture doesn't have a chance to feed the mildew spores that are outside. So if you have an area which is challenging periodically, that might be something to use. When I talk about the wet and forget, what that does, it doesn't seal the concrete, but I'll tell you what, it will eradicate mildew, but not really organic material that's feeding the mildew. And, you know, he was talking about the Arbivita, and, you know, can it stain concrete? Yeah, but it is organic material. We have moisture. We have mildew spores. It might be some sort of fungus. It's hard to say, but the cleaners that I recommended will really take care of both. All right, indoor air quality. Erica LaCroix, she's going to join us. That's what we're going to talk about. It's about the inside of your home, the air you breathe. It'll be an interesting conversation, I promise. You're at home with Gary Sullivan.
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0: Well, as promised during the course of this morning, I said we're going to talk about indoor air quality. And Eric Lacroix, the president of Easy Breathe, we have been talking about this for probably 15 years and how important it is. And Erica, welcome again to At Home with Gary Sullivan. How you doing?
1: I'm doing great, Gary. Thanks for having me.
0: You're quite welcome. You know, when I was thinking about this whole indoor air quality, and we've talked about this for a long time, and I think more and more people are really realizing what's going on the inside of our home. But, you know, we talk about humidities. We talk about off-gassing of products in our home. We talk about those things settling in the lower reaches of our basement. We ought to look at this as basic home maintenance, shouldn't we? If we can eliminate it there before it spreads to the whole house, we're kind of ahead of the game.
1: Absolutely. I love that take on it. Yeah, let's take care of it before the problem gets so big that it's, you know, a major investment and lots of, you know, energy and effort and anguish. A lot of that can be prevented by simple maintenance, just like you said.
0: Yeah. So

0: in just general, I know we always talk about how tight our homes have gotten. I talk about insulation all the time, talk a little bit about ventilation, but this problem is increasing. And what are some of the things we find inside our air in our homes? I mean, certainly mold, right, is an issue with a lot of cases. Humidity, what else?
1: Oh, yeah. Yeah, mold's a big one. You know, there's all manner of airborne contaminants. You know, we're big contributors to it just in our daily lives. Breathing, cleaning, think of all of the off-gassing from the cleaning products or the furnishings we have in our home, or if we have pets, you know, how we live in our home, whether there's, you know, people that smoke, whether that's inside or even out in the garage that migrates in, you know, cooking, cleaning, bathing, breathing. You know, it's almost impossible not to have some sort of contamination going on. So the more that we live in our homes and do the things that we normally do, when we introduce things on our clothes, on our shoes, the furnishings, even in brand new homes, you know, they have some of the worst air quality because you've got all of that building products, those new varnishes, epoxies, resins, carpets, upholstery, off-gassing. And that stuff off-gasses for, you know, 15, 20 years. Yeah. So I like to say we have this, like, toxic cocktail of indoor air quality. And then, as you know, and you talk about this all the time, you know, these energy-efficient homes, that stuff just gets trapped. Right. And we just recirculate it all around the house, and people end up getting sick, and, you know, it just spirals from there. Yeah. So much more than just moisture. You're right about that. Moisture is usually what gets everyone's attention because we can smell it.
0: Right,
1: and
0: right.
1: We know, instinctively, we know this isn't good. You know, there's nothing good about breathing mildew.
0: Right, right. Well, I you know, one of the reasons we have you on every August is because, you know, we have a closed-up house. Certainly in the wintertime, we have a closed up house when it's hot and humid. So now we got a mixture of moisture that's getting into the home through the basement walls, the basement floors, people opening doors and windows and then closing them. And all of a sudden we start having that high moisture content. So summer humidity does come into play, certainly, and a good time to talk about easy breathe in August, because if we don't address that high humidity in a basement, it does eventually work its way all the way through the house, correct?
1: Oh, absolutely. More than half the year we breathe inside our home, in our living space, migrated up from the basement or the crawl space. Mm. You know, hot, warm air rises. It's this law of thermodynamics, and it introduces all the contaminants from the basement. So soil gases, you know, bacteria, allergens, chemicals, you know, biologics, you know, anything, you know, you smell that basement. And oftentimes we get calls from people and they say, why do I smell the basement upstairs? Because when you start, you know, recycling the air, sometimes that intake will be down in the basement. So your furnace or your air handler will be pushing that air throughout the home. So that's very, very common.
0: Yeah.
1: That's, you know, and then people think, oh, my air smells, so I'm going to get some air freshener or some plug-in.
0: That's worse.
1: And that just contributes to the poor indoor air quality. You're just, now you're introducing chemicals and, you know, carcinogens, and it's just, again, it kind of spirals from there.
0: Well, you know, ventilation is so doggone important. And we try to manage that on the first floor, you know, maybe with a cooking stove and a fan, maybe the exhaust fan in the bathroom, maybe a ventilated attic. But really, all that, if it's not used properly and not used in a timely manner, and a lot of the times it is not, even in the attic ventilation, it's not done properly, that heavier, damp, polluted air starts out in the basement and works its way up. So really addressing it in the basement's the key as a maintenance issue, and that's where the easy breathe comes in.
1: Absolutely, and I'm so glad you mentioned that, because think about all the places where our home has ventilation. You know, building codes have dictated this over the years. I mean, there's still homes, there's not fans in the bathroom, and it's like so horrible. Think about that.
0: We get the calls.
1: Yeah, you know. And so now that, you know, newer homes, they have fans and ventilation in areas where the sources of contamination, right? Mm-hmm. The sources of moisture, kitchens, bathrooms, attics. And there are many states now mandating foundation ventilation for, you know, Oregon has a really progressive code on the books, and the Dakotas and some of those northern states where it is now mandated that if you're going to be doing work in a home and it's on a basement or a crawl space that's not ventilated, introducing mechanical ventilation in basements or crawl spaces is now code. Yeah. Because, you know, all this indoor air quality push since COVID, they realize basements and crawl spaces are sources of contamination for the indoor air quality of the home, much like a kitchen or a bathroom or an attic. So we're really, really excited about that, that, you know, people now people of Empower now understand this, and we've got to start managing this to keep people healthy and, you know, protect the integrity of the structure. You know, homes are just rotting from the bottom up.
0: Yeah, I got into a little phrase of calling our homes are always talking to ourselves. You know, if you get ice dams, you probably got lack of ventilation in the attic. If you got peeling paint around the door jams, you got probably water behind the door jams. And really, if you got a basement odor, that's a warning sign. That's your home talking to you. It's telling you you got a problem down here. And if it smells, you got a problem. It's not that there's a that's not the problem that it smells. That's what's causing a bigger issue. And
1: that's a symptom.
0: Yeah, it is a symptom. And we got to get that odor out. So is that what the Easy Breathe does? And by the way, very economical to operate. And there's no filters on the Easy Breathe. And they're, what is it, like a 40-watt light bulb? The Easy Breathe.
1: Yeah, pennies a day. It's like $2 to $4 a month to operate. Very energy efficient. And, you know, folks tell us it's the most economical investment they've ever made with the biggest bang to their health of their home. You know, it does so many things beyond just protecting the integrity of the basement. You know, it affects the air quality of the whole home. So, yes, Easy Breathe ventilation is sourced in the lowest level, and it evacuates the dirtiest, dampest, most polluted air from that area, from the source. So it protects the upper levels. That air doesn't have a chance to migrate. As a matter of fact, what it does is it like keeps the air in the house. You don't have as much air evacuated out through the roof in the wintertime. So it actually helps combat that, you know, stack effect that is so problematic when the heat loss. So we actually keep the air that you pay to condition and heat in your home a little bit longer, because we're suppressing that stack effect that's just, if left unimpeded, you've just got this constant migration of air from the basement up through the house.
0: Sure.
1: So we can't reverse it completely, because it isn't like we're this giant vacuum downstairs. It's a very gentle process.
0: Right.
1: So we're not evacuating all, you know, your air that you pay to heat and condition, but we're allowing that a path of escape for all the bad, nasty, damp, dirty, polluted, soil gases, radon, you know, everything that's in the air in the basement gets evacuated to the outside.
0: It's pulled out.
1: And it creates space for cleaner, drier air. Exactly. Yeah. And it's, you know, it's simple. It's a very simple solution to, you know, people are trying all sorts of things and lots of maintenance and costs, and, you know, it doesn't need to be that difficult. Fantastic result.
0: Yeah, and I know you've just sold thousands of these units and things, and you get some wonderful testimonial letters. The last one I saw, and I don't have it in front of me as usual. And I read it, and I said, "Man, wow, what a great letter this person wrote. They were thrilled with the investment of an Easy Breathe. It changed the life of the home."
1: Yeah, and that's the best part about doing this, Gary, is knowing that we are making a market difference in people's lives. You know, we get those wonderful testimonials of people saying, "I've struggled with this. It's changed my life. I don't have to go down and fight with the dehumidifier and empty buckets and then forget, and then it just gives people a peace of mind. It gives people freedom. People, you know, they say, you know, asthma and allergies improve because they're breathing an increased, you know, quality of air,
0: sure,
1: so they don't have as much irritation anymore. I mean, it's wonderful. It's what gets me up every day and keep doing what we're doing, because we have just it's a force in people's home for the good, for healthy, for protection. It's wonderful.
0: Well, we'll keep you on a little bit longer because I still have questions. But in August, you always have a really neat deal. If you could kind of tell everybody what the special is right now during the month of August.
1: Yes, during the month of August, it's our big summer sale, and we offer $250 off all of our products. And we have products for basements, for crawl spaces, for garages, you know, all these sources of contamination to the indoor air quality inside our homes. We offer various you know, systems. And then along with the purchase of any EasyBreathe this month, we're offering a pair of free humidistats. So you're able to monitor the humidity in your home, top and bottom, room to room, so you can really see the effectiveness. I think that helps people a lot.
0: Oh, yeah. You can, I mean, I've got a couple of those in my home, and it just lets you know where your progress is. You can chart it. You can see it. You can notice the smells disappeared. I've told the story many, many times. I've had one in my home probably 15 years at least. And I was like, is this thing really work? I mean, I don't have any odors down here. Is this thing I unplugged it and I went, oh yeah, it's working. It didn't take, I'll bet you 5 hours where I could smell the difference.
1: Yeah.
0: It was almost
1: as soon as you stop that, right? There's no path of escape anymore. Yeah. Things start building up. So you got to keep the air moving. It's
0: absolutely. So do they call EasyBreathe on that on Monday? Should they just go to the website or how do they find out about the deal? And then we'll talk about installation.
1: Whatever is easy. Yeah. Yeah. Both options are available. You know, calling our number is 866-822-7328.
0: Okay.
1: And we have people, you know, around the clock. Or EasyBreathe with an E at the end, you know, letter E, letter Z, breathe.com. Lots of information there.
0: All right, we'll take a break. We'll come back. We'll talk about the installation. We can make this pretty much a no-brainer for you. As we continue with Erica LaCroix, she is the president of EasyBreathe Ventilation System that we're talking about and have been talking about for years. A great addition to your home and your at home with Gary Sullivan.
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8: Everybody knows that high school sports generate suspense, excitement, and drama.
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9: 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Don't just stand on the sidelines. Encourage the young people you know to get in the game. When you do, you'll be helping them get ahead in life. High school sports, a winning part of a complete education. This message presented by the West Virginia Secondary School Activities Commission and the West Virginia Athletic Directors Association.
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1: So it does a moderately effective job of keeping the humidity levels down. Mm-hmm. But then depending on the dehumidifier and the maintenance, you could just be sitting there with a reservoir of water. So it recirculates that same dirty air over and over and sort of feeds its own self, because the more humidity that collects in the air, the more the dehumidifier squeezes the water. And it's just a never-ending cycle. And those that use them usually end up, oh, I need another one. And we have people, they call us, they said, I have four dehumidifiers and I still have a musty odor.
0: Yeah.
1: And then you're spending, you know, $100 a month on a
0: electricity. Oh, yeah, I was going to say, they're not cheap to operate.
1: It just depends. I mean, they're a great tool, and sometimes they're helpful, but it's a much bigger problem than typically a dehumidifier can handle, mm-hmm. because it's just limited in what it does, right?
0: Right, right. So an easy breathe that we're talking about, this isn't an apparatus that's mounted to your HVAC system. This is a standalone unit. And talk about how it's installed, who installs it, and let's get that part over with. It's a separate unit, so it's got to be installed properly.
1: Correct.
0: And in the right place.
1: Yes, and I'm glad you brought that up, because there's nothing. We've designed the Easy Breathe. It's a freestanding unit that has its own power supply. It plugs into a standard outlet. It's mounted on an outside wall of the lowest level, because we do need to get, you know, the air pushed out like your dryer vent. Your dryer vent is vented to the outside of the house. That's exactly how this works. It's mounted on an outside wall. It's a 6-inch penetration through the wall. Looks just like a dryer vent on the outside with the little flaps, and it exhausts the air from the basement to the outside. So there's nothing special. It goes in any type of home, no matter what kind of heating and cooling system you have. We're not attaching it to that. So there's no external load on any other system in the house. It's freestanding, operates on its own. And so it can be put into any kind of structure. You don't need anything special. A basement or a crawl space. Actually, we have some people that put it in slabs, or they put it in, you know, a cabin in the woods that they need to keep ventilated, and it happens to be on the, you know, main level. So it's very flexible in its installation. That is a big, you know, people love, a great advantage. People love that it can go in any kind of structure.
0: Okay. So this is just so doggone important. I just stammer all the time when I'm thinking about it. The issue, we talk about basements a lot, but this is kind of where it originates. If you have a basement or crawl space, it's kind of where everything settles. So as I'm always talking about ventilating attics, we talk about soffit vents, we talk about ridge vents in and out, and how if it's installed properly, it works so well. With an easy breathe, it's kind of along the same lines for a basement. We're pulling air out. So the upstairs, you know, before it's, you know, goes through the whole house, is the cleaner, fresher, less humid air. It's pulling that down. And that's where you get ahead of the game. Hey, we're going to run out of time, Erica. Can we talk about the sale again here? Because it's a wonderful deal. Yeah. The August Easy Breeze Summer Sale. It's $250 off. Is that correct?
1: 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Okay. And one quick thing, Gary, when we're ventilating, I think it's important people recognize we ventilate off the floor, which is why it works so superior to somebody putting in a vent in their window and thinking, oh, I can ventilate my basement. I'm going to exhaust the air out the window, but that doesn't get the air from off the floor, which is where the source of the problem is. So it's very important that this, you know, you collect the air off the bottom. And just like you said, this is another huge contaminant source for indoor air quality. So we've got to be ventilating the below grade spaces.
0: All right. 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And that phone number again, Erica?
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0: Very good. 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Have a great summer.
1: Thank you, Gary. You too.
0: All righty. All right. There she is, Erica Lacroix, Easy Breathe Ventilation. 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